0: country under either this or the previous government. Let's hope that changes.
1: All right, Gary, thank you so much. Gary Mons, president of the Reformed Jewish Alliance there. Let's get the thoughts from our panel. Mally Smith, Andy Williams, Benedict Spence and Matthew Stadlin. Matthew, I'll come to you first. I seem to remember you saying you're Jewish or of Jewish heritage. What do you make of this? I mean, the story itself, forget the pressure on Jews, but the UK gave citizenship to Hamas chief's bodyguard, and he then plotted attacks in Europe. I mean, I just don't know what to say anymore.
2: No, I mean, it does seem a bit potty. I've had a look at this article in the Sunday Times. I can't quite work out why he was given refugee status, given, according to the Sunday Times, it was public knowledge that he'd been a bodyguard to Hamas. This was under David Cameron's prime ministership. Theresa May was in the Home Office. She definitely cared about this sort of stuff, or indeed, I would suggest to you, everybody's been, or almost everyone who's been in government over the last 10 years, cares about this stuff. So again, I don't think it is the British state trying to sabotage itself. Don't forget, it was Theresa May.
1: It was care, Matthew.
2: Hang on, it was Theresa May who came up with the hostile environment, Ben. You're old enough to remember the hostile environment vans, you know, the go home vans type thing. She may not have come up with it.
1: It's all talk.
2: But she tried to implement
1: it.
2: It's a bizarre. It's a really bizarre story. It's a really bizarre story.
1: Yeah, I mean, talk about the hostile environments and, you know, all these other platitudes and one in, one out. I keep saying, night after night, it's all talk. It's designed to just fool you into thinking
2: it's
1: they're doing
2: bad.
1: Something.
2: It's not, Ben. I keep trying to explain to you...
1: What's this about, then?
2: I keep trying to explain to you the government is working to try to stop the boats. The boats are massively down. We don't know whether that is largely because of government action, largely because of law enforcement on the continent and around the world, or partly because of fluctuating demands across the channel. But there's no doubt this government wants to stop the boats. The problem, as I keep telling you, is once they get here, how do you send them back to countries where they may not even have passports because they've thrown them into the water? These are logistical issues, and I don't understand why you refuse to grasp
1: that. If you stop talking for 1 second, for the fourth time, I'm not just talking about the boats. I'm talking about the lack of respect to the gravitas of the situation. For incidents like this story, for incidents like the Hamas terror chief who worked on the West Bank, who's now living in a council house in North London, about the IRGC guy who lives down the road, about the others. There's plenty of others. I'm just saying that governments of all stripes and colours from yesteryear are trying their best to sort it out. I would argue, Benedict, the fact is, I mean, sorry, accuse me of being naive, but reality doesn't suggest that's true. Just look at this story.
3: I mean, when it comes to this individual in question and the time frame in which it was that he came to the United Kingdom, I think it's important to recognise what I said earlier on, which is that many people in this country are not properly aware of what a lot of these ideologies are, what their end results are. I think that's actually particularly the case of Hamas, you know, more so than things like the IRGC or Islamic State or anything else. For a very long time, because Hamas won an election in Gaza and set itself up as an administrative authority there, I think far too many people in Britain and elsewhere, to be fair, believed that this was an organisation that could be dealt with differently to other organisations, naively believed that there was a possibility that there might be some sort of roadmap there towards effectively bringing them into the peace process. Far too many people were completely clueless about what Hamas was, about its origins, about what its stated goals were. So actually, I'm not surprised that somebody like this was given asylum and citizenship in this country, because that's exactly the sort of naive thing that many aspects of our system will do.
2: They were there throwing people element. Off roofs, Benedict, in 2009.
3: Hamas were throwing their political opponents off roofs.
2: The British government knew how bad they were.
3: No, they didn't.
2: I mean, some people on the pro-Palestine marches might be naive, but not the British government.
3: There are people who have worked for this Labour government. There are people who have worked for this Labour government who have met with members of Hamas before October 7th, long before that happened, and were photographed meeting them, members of their political wing, because they believed that business could be done. You talk about, you know, them throwing people off buildings. You know, the Iranian regime has been throwing people off buildings for donkey's years now. There are still politicians in this country who until very recently believed that a deal could be done with those people, that business could be done. Actually, this is the nature of a lot of regimes and a lot of organisations around that part of the world. There are some very nasty the individuals. The problem is, for far too long, we have believed in the West that you can bring them into the sort of the

0: the democratic process, that you can bring them into a sort of a liberal fantasy land if you just talk to them. And sadly, the end results of that have been huge amounts of money funneled to these organisations in the name of aid, in the name of reconstruction projects. That money has been transformed into weapons and used against us, our allies, and indeed against us on our own streets.
1: Yeah, I just said, just posted on X actually, forget smash the gangs, smash the NGOs. Andy Williams, forgive me for thinking, when I see stories like this on the front page of the Sunday Times, that the UK government of any stripe or colour, any year, I see that all as one entity, cares about the safety of British people.
2: Well, I think they do care about that. I agree with Matthew. I think they do care about the British people. Well, it's not a question of not caring, it's about incompetence, right? And so the point I was going to make is actually, might be a slightly boring process-driven point, but I think this is about having a civil service that is not fit for purpose. The Home Office is too big, is too unwieldy, it can't get stuff done, and that has been the case ever since I can remember, at least for the last 20 years. Our civil service is too big, too bloated, not effective enough, we're not recruiting the right people, and as a result, massive oversights, massive mistakes like this happen. Now, of course, in any big organisation, mistakes will happen. That's true in the private sector, it's true in the public sector. But it happens way more often in the Home Office in Britain than in any other government department, and probably than in any other organisation I can possibly think of. It is a totally, dysfunctional organisation. It needs to be root and branch reform, top to bottom. We need better people, we need fewer people, and we need it to be more efficient. So I think this is about government, and I'm not talking about the political aspect of government or political will, but about the machinery of government not working properly.
1: Yeah, I just think that actually, okay, being very generous then, this has been very generous to government, and again, not just Labour or Tories, just the entity of government. They are full of civil servants, especially very low grade for the most part, people, very low grade. They wouldn't get jobs. None of these politicians or cabinet members would ever get jobs in a top FTSE 100 company. They would never go and make a successful business for the most of them. They would never get hired. They'd be fired probably within a couple of weeks. Mali, what do you make of this as an American when you see a story like this?
3: I mean, I don't have that interesting of a take compared to all you Brits here. I just think it's shocking that given this guy's past and history, he was allowed in the country and given asylum. I don't get it. The only thing I could think about is there potentially some information he traded with British intelligence that was at all useful, and there was a deal
1: possible.
3: That's the only thing that makes sense. Either that, or they literally in the bureau where they do background checks just didn't do it, because given his history, it seems like he would be a severe risk for terrorism.
1: That's actually one of the best points I've ever heard you make on this show, and you've been here for 12 months, which is potentially...
3: I make lots of great points, Ben. I just don't agree with them sometimes.
1: No, you do. I'm just saying this is one of the better ones, which is that this guy was linked to plots in Europe that have been foiled, and it is absolutely possible that he would have been put in some sort of bugged house by MI5. They would have been spying on him and were able to tell the Germans about what he's been up to. So something I didn't think of, and I congratulate you formally. Well done. Right, gbnews.com/yoursay. Let me know your thoughts, viewers and listeners. Coming up on The Late Show Live in just a tick, terrorists or journalists? The BBC faces yet another furious bias row. Another one, says Brenda in Bristol. But also tonight, 3,000 white crosses commemorate victims of South African farm attacks in the American capital as campaigners allege anti-white racism. Tonight, I'll be hearing from the families themselves. Please stay tuned for that. This is The Late Show Live, only on GB News. Right, the Conservatives have unveiled plans to automatically deport foreign nationals convicted of anything beyond the most minor offences. They say removals would soar from fewer than 6,000 a year to 40,000 a year, while dual nationals jailed for more than 5 years could also be stripped of British citizenship if they've lived here for under 15 years. I think it sounds like a great idea. The plan would require Britain to leave the ECHR, another great idea, with countries refusing to take criminals back threatened with visa sanctions and aid cuts, another good idea. So should committing a crime in Britain automatically cost a foreign national the right to remain here? It's time to go head to head. We got there. With me now is political strategist and podcast host Tiffany Marie Brannan and political commentator Matthew Stadland. I don't know who put you two together, but it's going to be fireworks. Tiffany, you go first.
4: Oh, I love this idea. I mean, Ben, there are over 10,000 foreign criminals that are just

0: opposed the expansion. For comparison, get this, in the past 20 years, America has opened at least 4 newly built commercial airports, Britain has opened none, and China, Andy, has built about, I think it's something like Farage put on Exeter there, about 200 over the past 10 years.
1: This is absolutely infuriating. Why on earth are we incapable of building infrastructure in Britain? Get this thing built, we need more airport capacity. Build, build, build. You know, we haven't built a reservoir in Britain since 1991, which is the year I was born, and now we've got hosepipe bans everywhere. We can't get anything done. We can't get anything built. It's ludicrous. Make it happen. I'm so bored of politicians stopping this from happening. Burnham is all over the place, by the way, on infrastructure, on climate policy, and pretty much on everything else.
0: Would you say make Britain great again, Andy?
1: Yes, but not in the way that Trump has claimed to do here.
0: Benedict, Farage posted on X, Heathrow's third runway will now be delayed until 2039. China's built more than 100 in the last 25 years. Britain is a truly broken country. We can't build or do anything. Thoughts?
2: Yeah, it's disgraceful. And honestly, you sort of look at the way that the British planning system is set up, and it's almost as if it was created by a cabal of Britain's enemies who are absolutely determined for us to never grow, never have any sort of economic prosperity, and that we should stop remaining in the last century. Honestly, when we have these discussions, and it's not just, of course, about Heathrow's runway, as Andy says, talking about the reservoir issue, you know, that basic thing, water, that people need to exist, and our government sort of takes it as a, maybe you need it, maybe you don't, guess we'll find out. But also when it comes to things like HS2, we're debating over upgrading one railway line that by the time it comes online will be out of date technology. It won't be high speed anymore. It will have been surpassed by other countries. That's the state of affairs that we're in. This is meant to be a first world country. This is meant to be a technologically advanced country that is forward facing and wants the best for itself, wants to be a world leader in technology and infrastructure. Okay. And yet we almost treat it as an afterthought. It is a disgrace. And the Heathrow runway thing is the final slap in the face. It happens every couple of years. This comes back and it's kicked down the road. Why bother? Why bother even having the discussion? It's quite clear the government does not want it to go ahead.
0: Matthew, very quickly.
3: Just very quickly, I mean, let's remember that China has 1.4 billion people, and I haven't seen Farage go into much detail about how many airports China had in the first place, how many airports it needed. Heathrow is one of the very biggest airports in the world. But we do have a problem with infrastructure in this country. We have a problem with NIMBYism. We've seen that, you could argue, in the case of Piddington and elsewhere, worrying about where we house people that we have to house somewhere.
0: NIMBYs.
3: NIMBYism is an issue.
0: Because I don't want 1,250 male migrants. What a disgraceful thing to say.
3: I think Michelle Dubry used. I think Michelle Dubry, one of your co-presenters, used the word NIMBYism as a question as to whether that is a way of describing people in Piddington.
0: I'm not Michelle.
3: No, I'm just giving you an example.
0: I'm
3: giving you an example of someone on your side of the fence who said exactly the same thing. But check it out on YouTube.
0: Well, if she was here now, I'd tell her. I'd say I don't agree with what she's saying. Does anybody know? We've got to go. But does anybody know what the busiest commercial airport in the world is? Any guesses? For $64,000?
4: Atlanta.
2: Amsterdam.
0: Schiphol.
1: Is it Charlotte?
0: It's Atlanta.
4: It's Atlanta.
0: Horrible airport.
4: We have invested in airports, and the reason we've invested in airports in the United States is because of a little law called the Bipartisan Infrastructure Act, passed by President Biden, and it's investing in roads, bridges, electrical charging for cars. All that President Trump is trying to take credit for, but that was passed under Biden. All Trump did was pass tax cuts for the very rich, funded by health care cuts.
0: Isn't he awful? Isn't Trump awful, Manny?
4: Everything I said was factual.
0: He's an awful person. Well, thank you, President Biden, for improving your country. More coming up in the next hour, including this.
5: I got a lot of heat from the fake news. Look at all of them back there. Oh, yeah.
6: Today, clouds overhead, total zen within. 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
7: 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Welcome to your GB News weather update from the Met Office. Quite a windy start this morning and gradually turning quite wet from the west, feeling quite warm in places, at least across parts of the south and southeast. A little bit drier across the east with some mist and fog in places, quite unsettled in the west though. This rain will gradually move its way eastwards, turning quite heavy at times with some hail and thunder, some quite strong winds around western areas as well. Turning a bit more showery in nature across much of England and Wales by the afternoon, but even some of these showers could be heavy with some hail and thunder towards the southwest. Still quite warm across the south, highs reaching into the mid-20s, but temperatures closer to average elsewhere. Now, to finish off the day, it's still set to be quite wet across the far north and northeast of Scotland. Still some heavy bands of rain before it eventually clears overnight. Turning a little bit clearer towards the west, a mix of clear spells and also some showers. Some showers also just moving their way into coasts of Northern Ireland. Eventually, the rain will start to clear the southeast, though it may linger here for a time. Still some heavy spells of rain before it eventually clears overnight. But high pressure is gradually building from the west, so that'll ease away winds, eventually clear the rain, and it should turn mostly dry for many of us. Some clear spells, although we could start to see a few showers across the far northwest of Scotland and also some just moving into coasts of Northern Ireland. And with the lighter winds and the clearer spells, that means we are set for a chillier night, most towns and cities dropping into the mid to high single figures. So a chilly start first thing. Once again, we could see some mist and fog in places, but for most, it should be a dry, settled day, perhaps some wispy high cloud towards the afternoon, creating hazier spells of sunshine. Still some showers towards the northwest of Scotland, but these becoming quite isolated towards the end of the day, and also some rain approaching towards the southeast. Still warm in places with temperatures in towards the low 20s.
6: Today, clouds overhead, total zen within. 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
0: Good morning. Live from Washington, D.C., this is GB News with the story shaping Britain and America. Tonight, the Channel conveyor belt. France won't intervene. Britain prepares another processing site. And now, probably the biggest story of all, Labour voters say they've had enough. The host of Law and Border on Real America's Voice News, Ben Burquam, joined me earlier.
31: I spent a night on those beaches of Calais, between Calais and Wasant.
1: a couple years ago, and it was one of the scariest nights of my life. You had North African illegals exclusively, 100% fighting age men.
0: And also tonight, jihadi bride arrested. The London teenager accused of recruiting Shamima Begum into ISIS has been found more than a decade later and could now face the death penalty in Syria. The journalist who tracked down Shamima Begum, David Patry Karakos, joined me earlier.
2: When I went to that camp, what I was told by the Kurdish guards there was that essentially what was incubating there was a little mini caliphate. The people were not rehabilitated. The young kids there, because many of them were born in the camps, were growing up being taught the ways of the caliphate. It was that old cliche, but true, a ticking time bomb.
0: Brought to terror, a former Hamas leader's bodyguard built a new life in Britain and secured citizenship, believe it or not, and is now accused of playing an essential role in a European terror plot. Elsewhere, the crosses Washington can't ignore. 3,000 white crosses now commemorate victims of South African farm attacks in America's capital as campaigners allege anti-white racism. Tonight, I'll hear from the families themselves. And no seat for CNN. Days after a judge overturned Trump's White House media ban, CNN has been denied a place of board Air Force One. Is the president's war with the press only getting bigger?
3: Got a lot of heat from the fake news. Look at all of them back there.
0: And welcome to the AI Wild West. Days after world leaders were urged to agree on global AI safety standards, bots are now interfering with government websites. Very good. I'm Ben Leo, and this is The Late Show Live.

0: a white farmer is killed, it doesn't sell because it's so often. And because it's just like a normal
1: thing. So common.
0: So common, and nobody takes notice of it because it's just common and it doesn't sell. So that's why we're here, to tell the world that it's really and truly happening. And unless it's happened to you and it doesn't, then it doesn't really hit home. Like, I mean, I can speak about it because I've been there, I've been told, we're going to come and kill you. And I'll bear the scars of it.
1: How are you today, really, Amanda? How emotionally?
0: We are never ever healed because, I mean, even as I'm sitting here, you've always got to look behind your back and wherever you go. And we live in fear. But for me, I can't live in a bubble. So I do get around, but I'm vigilant and we are aware and we prepare our homes. But we actually imprisoned. So, yeah, it's. If you ask me where I am, we're scared, we're afraid, because it has been incited, there's a platform for it that gives them permission to say, go and do that.
1: Well, that brings me to my next question, ladies, which is, are you still living in South Africa? And
0: yes.
1: Would you ever consider, I mean, President Trump here, of course, has the asylum scheme. Actually, we were just talking off air, weren't we? His helicopter buzzed the site here in DC this morning.
0: Yeah.
1: So I'm not sure if he was on board. I think he probably was, because he was on his way to Joint Base Andrews to fly to Tennessee. But it was his helicopter, we'll call it Marine One if he was on board, but it buzzed low, didn't it? Heidi, over the 3,000 crosses. What do you make of that?
2: If everybody leaves, then the burden on those who stays just increase, and we all can't leave. Unfortunately, everybody can't leave. We love our country. That's why we're here. If you love something, you don't just give up when it gets difficult. You fight for what you love. And we love our country. We want to make it better for everybody. I want my children to have a future. I want them to be safe. I want them to have a country where they can get up and contribute to. And that's why we're here. We want to try and make it better for the generations after us.
1: You're going to try and stick it out.
0: Yeah, the roots are deep. We fur trekkers. Our forefathers traveled over those Drakensberg mountains with ox wagons.
2: Barefoot.
0: And I mean, their families, their graves are there. So
1: it's your home. It's your country.
0: Your home, and the roots are deep. And as I said, Africa takes you. I mean,
2: we grew up there.
0: We grew up. It's our country. Nobody can take us away. There's no such thing as this is you're a foreigner here. We're not. It is our country. We built it too. And whatever they say, you can't just chase a person away from their roots or hate them because of the color that they are or for whatever their ancestors did. I mean, you can't do that.
1: Which one of you wrote the book?
2: Me.
1: Was it you?
2: Yes.
1: And it's about, I haven't obviously read it, had time to read it, but it's, as far as I understand, about forgiveness and grief and...
2: It's about forgiveness and grief, and I started to write because I had to get rid of all the emotions inside of me, and it was difficult to actually put everything into words, and I just started to write everything down. And when we started with the court case, there was a lot of things that just didn't make sense to me in our legal system. And I started to write everything about all those things that just didn't make sense to me as well. So it's a complete summary of the whole court proceedings and then a lot of my personal emotions dealing with loss and not acceptance, because I'll never be able to accept it, but forgiveness and...
1: When you talk of forgiveness, do you mean forgiving your parents and sisters' killers?
2: Yes.
1: How do you do that? I mean, that sounds like a very courageous... do you have a choice?
2: I have not yet reached
1: not there.
2: That full, and I think it's okay to not forgive in certain circumstances. To me, but that's my opinion, not everybody else's.
1: Well, yeah, I don't think anyone else would blame you for...
2: The thing is,

0: Nice, finally to hear a little bit of gumption coming from somebody in our government, anybody in our government. All we now need is a little bit of spending on defence that actually matches that sort of ambition. And it's interesting. You were talking just there about the discrepancies between sort of right wing and left wing people when it comes to things like data centres. I remember actually when Javier Milei was first elected, a lot of people on the right in the UK in particular were very happy that he'd been elected, very pro that idea, championing his free market ideals and everything that came with that. And that's always the issue, isn't it? When you decide to set your store and set your faith in a foreign leader, every now and then you might be let down, especially if that leader happens to be the leader of a country that has a little territorial dispute with you that they always like to bring up when they inevitably hit a particularly difficult economic moment. Anyway, it's happened, yeah. But I'm very glad to hear that the government is taking this seriously, because honestly, I don't think even Labour would be that stupid as to think that they could get away with giving away or losing the Falkland Islands and that everything would just be fine.
1: No. Matthew, would you be happy if Britain defended the Falklands militarily?
2: Yes. Good stuff from Wes Streeting. I must just say, I'm waiting for them to set up a left-wing channel where I get to go and be a Washington bureau chap like you, go to AI data centre parties and hang out with all sorts of left-leaning people. And I must say, Ben, I hope you do have some left-wing friends. I'm married to a dyed-in-the-wool conservative.
1: Me and Mally went to the basketball, didn't we, Mally?
3: We did.
1: We get on.
3: We sometimes want to kill each other, but we love each other as well.
1: No, it's fine.
2: I hope you appreciate the outrageous good fortune of your gig. I mean, you went to the World Cup. You get to live in one of the great cities of the world. England lost 3-2 to Spain tonight, which was very, very upsetting. But we had a good thing going when we beat France. You get to do amazing stuff out there, and I hope you appreciate every second of it.
1: I do. I'm very grateful. I'm privileged. I'm thankful to GB News for the opportunity.
2: Are you grateful to me for helping to de-radicalise you just a little bit?
1: I think you radicalised me even more, Matthew. I hear what you're saying. I think, God, I've got to turn it up a notch. I've got to turn that dial. Only joking. Any comments? Actually, I haven't got time. What are you doing tomorrow?
4: What am I doing tomorrow?
1: Yeah, I asked my panellists. What are you doing
4: tomorrow? I'm working tomorrow.
1: No, that sounds
4: my
1: fun.
4: My real job, yeah.
1: Right. Matty, what are you up to?
4: Sorry.
3: Going to brunch with a friend, going to work out, and going to get dinner. You can come to the brunch.
1: All right, I'll come. I might be hungover. Matthew, what are you doing tomorrow?
2: Cuddling my one-year-old and my newly four-year-old and doing some pull-ups.
1: How are your kids?
2: I know you speak very enchantingly of your own children, and on a serious note, you must miss them at the moment. But I mean, it is the greatest joy of. I was contrasting to people at dinner tonight. My working life is a lot of this, and then my home life is cuddles, and they're difficult at times, of course. But just that their faces. I mean, my God, they're so sweet.
1: That's what it's all about. I'm happy for you, Benedict. What are you doing tomorrow?
0: I mean, ideally, I'll be in a pub without children. That would be, pub with children, that'll be terrifying. I don't know where that'd come from, but, there we are.
1: Listeners, thank you. I appreciate you all. I appreciate the viewers and listeners. See you soon. Mark, Finn James, good night.
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6: 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Welcome to your GB News weather update from the Met Office. Quite a windy start this morning and gradually turning quite wet from the west, feeling quite warm in places, at least across parts of the south and southeast. A little bit drier across the east with some mist and fog in places. Quite unsettled in the west though. This rain will gradually move its way eastwards, turning quite heavy at times with some hail and thunder, some quite strong winds around western areas as well. Turning a bit more showery in nature across much of England and Wales by the afternoon, but even some of these showers could be heavy, with some hail and thunder towards the southwest. Still quite warm across the south, highs reaching into the mid-20s, but temperatures closer to average elsewhere. Now, to finish off the day, it's still set to be quite wet across the far north and northeast of Scotland. Still some heavy bands of rain before it eventually clears overnight. Turning a little bit clearer towards the west, a mix of clear spells and also some showers. Some showers also just moving their way into coasts of Northern Ireland. Eventually, the rain will start to clear the southeast, though it may linger here for a time. Still some heavy spells of rain before it eventually clears overnight. But high pressure is gradually building from the west, so that will ease away winds, eventually partly clear the rain, and it should turn mostly dry for many of us. Some clear spells, although we could start to see still a few showers.

0: across the far northwest of Scotland and also some just moving into coasts of Northern Ireland. And with the lighter winds and the clearer spells, that means we are set for a chillier night, most towns and cities dropping into the mid to high single figures. So a chilly start first thing. Once again, we could see some mist and fog in places, but for most, it should be a dry, settled day, perhaps some wispy high cloud towards the afternoon, creating hazier spells of sunshine. Still some showers towards the northwest of Scotland, but these becoming quite isolated towards the end of the day, and also some rain approaching towards the southeast. Still warm in places with temperatures in towards the low 20s.
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0: bigotry.
1: Lots more to talk about on this very, very topic. So, look, before we go, just want to say, it's a very difficult time for a lot of people in this country. They are feeling very divided. And I think that there's a lot in the news today. There's a lot going around in the press about two-tierism. And I do really think the government needs to get a grip on their narrative. They need to explain to British people why they do things the way they do them if they want to win over voters. Let me just say, I know they're polling slightly better than normal at this moment in time, but they're still below what they were in the last general election. And Ed Miliband doesn't help. His rhetoric doesn't help at all. Time now for a great British giveaway. 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
2: 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UK only. Entrance must be 18 or over. Lines close at 4 p.m. on the 23rd of October. We may call the winner live after all entry routes have closed. Please check the closing time if listening or watching on demand. Good luck.
1: All right, coming up on the show, should charity workers be helping illegal migrants? Should those people be prosecuted? That's what Reform UK thinks. But next, former civil servant Monica Grenfell, I can't believe this. She wants our troops to use more acceptable language. She said language used that would not be acceptable in high street stores is being used by our armed forces. Well, I mean, for goodness sake, they're not working at Woolies, are they? They're the SAS. Let's talk about that next.
3: I've been in Westminster for a long time, but I know that though power may be here, its effect on people's lives is across the whole of the country. We may be where rules are made, but it's where they're implemented that matters. Join me, Jacob Rees-Mogg, for forthright and frank discussion on where Britain has come from, where it's going, and where it will end up. That's State of the Nation, Monday to Thursday, 8 to 9 o'clock. Vox Populi, Vox Dei.
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0: Up a massive Labour scandal as the government are accused of covering up the role of extremist organisations in the new definition of Islamophobia. 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
14: I've been in Westminster for a long time, but I know that though power may be here, its effect on people's lives is across the whole of the country. We may be where rules are made, but it's where they're implemented that matters. Join me, Jacob Rees-Mogg, for forthright and frank discussion on where Britain has come from, where it's going, and where it will end up. That's State of the Nation, Monday to Thursday, 8 to 9 o'clock. Vox Populi, Vox Dei.
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0: They never learn their lesson, do they? The BBC is facing questions over its reporting of journalists, killed in Gaza. Well, according to reports, 53 people identified by the BBC as journalists have also been claimed as martyrs by Hamas or other militant groups. Can you just let that sink in for a second? This is the organisation you pay a lot of money to every year as a licence payer. The Committee to Protect Journalists has separately reviewed its records, removing 8 names after evidence identified them as Hamas or Palestinian Islamic Jihad combatants. Panel's back in the room. Jonathan, you know, the BBC keep getting themselves into this problem. They're constantly being held accountable by regulators, by the government, by the public, for reporting false information about what is going on in the conflict between Israel and Hamas. Now, we've seen it before where they've had this documentary and they've, you know, leaned on a Hamas official's child. We've now seen that they've been praising journalists who technically are Hamas martyrs, as Hamas have claimed. What's going on?
22: So ridiculous.
0: It's not ridiculous.
22: The fact that Hamas might claim someone as a martyr doesn't mean that they were sort of working for Hamas or were engaged in October 7th
0: or anything like that. They just go around picking names.
22: Hamas might claim all kinds of things.
0: Come on.
22: And let's just be honest about what this is. This is just an attempt, yet again, to hound the BBC
0: no, for,

0: committing the heinous crime of considering Palestinians as human beings and actually reporting honestly what is happening in Gaza. And for that unimaginable crime, they have to be punished. And let me just tell you that Israel's own Intelligence and Terrorism Information Center has said that 40%, or has said only 60% of the media workers and journalists killed in Gaza were linked to terrorist organizations. So even the Israeli intelligence don't say that 100%, saying
1: they're
0: that roughly half
1: the story, Jonathan.
0: Look, it might look, Alex.
1: Hang on. The problem is, so what you're saying is, oh, Hamas just make things up. Do you think they make up the death of people that? They just make up the brand new names.
0: Alex, even Israel has accepted that Hamas has had reliable casualty figures. So I'm not here to defend Hamas in any way. They are an awful terrorist organisation. What I am saying is that it is very, very difficult to be a journalist in Gaza because they have all been...
1: being a terrorist, is that what you're saying?
0: No, I think it's very, very difficult to be a journalist in Gaza and... Israel has killed dozens and dozens of them. Now, is it possible that some of the people, a small minority of the people who've been killed as journalists might also have played a military role in Hamas? Of course that's possible, but the point of this story is to discredit all journalists in Gaza, and that is simply intolerable and it's not true. It's really to whitewash Israel's absolutely diabolical record in targeting journalists, and guess what? They're not allowing any journalists into Gaza to cover what's actually happening there. The only people who are there are the Palestinian journalists who are being killed.
1: Many of the claimed journalists are pictured on social media wearing military wear and weapons.
0: Guess what?
1: In some cases, wearing headbands associated with terror groups.
0: Pretty much any Israeli journalist would also have pictures of themselves in fatigues because it's military service compulsory in Israel. If you're saying that someone has been photographed in military fatigues makes them a valuable sort of target for Israel, I say that was completely wrong.
1: I don't think Israeli journalists hold weapons. Very, very brief thoughts from you two, if you don't mind, Emily.
2: Yeah, I'll keep it brief. I think the story is actually about wanting accurate reporting from the BBC, thank you very much. Considering that we're held to ransom by the BBC and required to pay a licence, basically, in order to watch any live telly.
0: Held to ransom?
2: Yes, I would say so. Yeah. I think the basic that we can ask for is a bit of accurate reporting.
3: All I'll say, Alex, is if you want reliable journalism, watch GB News.
1: There we go. All right, a BBC spokesman said this. This report was last updated in August 2025 and covers the death of journalists over the course of the conflict in Gaza, Lebanon and Israel, regardless of their media outlets' political affiliations. The story was based on the information available at the time it was published. In light of the CPJ's June 2026 update, we are looking at those included in the piece. All right, next up, a massive Labour scandal as the government are accused of covering up the role of extremist organisations in the new definition of Islamophobia. It's now called anti-Muslim hate, isn't it? And there's a lot to get into here. This is all Angela Rayner's department. Remember, she was disgraced before for breaching the ministerial code. Will she be disgraced again? Is she even running her department? All these questions are going to be answered up next here on Alex Armstrong Tonight.
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5: Hello there, good evening. Welcome to your GB News weather update from the Met Office. Turning wetter as we progress into Sunday with some strong winds at times. Feeling quite warm for some, particularly across the south and southeast. And even this afternoon, it's been fairly warm, mostly where we've seen high pressure stick around towards the southern half of the country. Towards the northwest, though, often quite windy here, and it's still going to be quite windy across many coastal areas of the west as we progress into this evening. Some heavy rain eventually starting to push in towards the northwest as well, and also some outbreaks of rain pushing into southern areas of Wales and southwest England. Some mist and fog in places as well, and as a result of the added cloud, the wind, that means temperatures won't be turning too chilly overnight. Now, to start on Sunday, we'll see quite a cloudy picture, some showers in places of Scotland. Still rather windy, particularly across the west, with heavy rain eventually pushing through here. Quite a wet start across Northern Ireland, some quite heavy downpours expected. Still often quite windy across many areas of the west, with some rain eventually approaching here. For many areas of eastern England, it should be mostly dry, with some mist and fog soon clearing away, gradually turning more unsettled for many of us through Sunday, though, as heavy outbreaks of rain push their way eastwards, some quite strong winds in the west at times. And some of this rain could also produce some hail, some thunder, particularly towards the southwest later in the day, where rain largely turns quite showery towards the afternoon. And still very warm for much of England and Wales, temperatures pushing into the mid-20s across the south. Now, Monday looks like a very different day, quite a calm start, quite chilly in places, a little bit of rain, some showers towards the northwest, and eventually a little bit of rain just starting to push in towards the far southeast, but otherwise mostly dry with some sunny spells before it eventually turn wet and windy again on Tuesday and also Wednesday. Bye-bye.
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1: Good evening, it's 10 o'clock. I'm Alex Armstrong. Tonight,
23: he's explained to me in the House what the government's definition of Islamophobia actually is.
24: And we're actively considering our approach to Islamophobia, including definitions.
1: Well, a massive Labour scandal is brewing as the government are accused of covering up the role of extremist organisations in the new definition of Islamophobia. We'll get into that. Plus this, the front pages have just dropped and the Sunday Express is leading on 182 people losing their lives in the Channel. That's as Labour conference gets underway. When are the Labour government going to stop this tragedy? That is what the Sunday Express are saying. And on the Telegraph, the Tories are pledging to strip migrant

criminals of British citizenship. They're getting tough, aren't they? They're all getting tough now. And here on the show, a British jihadi bride is found alive after being arrested in Syria, and she was linked to a terror attack in Germany. Find out what they're planning to do with her. That's coming up very shortly. And on my panel tonight, Reform UK councillor Jamie McIver, political commentator Emily Hewitson, and journalist and broadcaster Jonathan Liss.

0: to say that Islamophobia doesn't exist and just simply
1: that
0: to be...
1: Jonathan, to be fair to you, you did come back to him on that. You did scold him on it. So right. What I want to move the conversation onto is a discussion about whether the government's processes to keep extremism out of its policies and its definitions is watertight, because it seems to me the evidence presented to me feels like there's a cover-up. And that's really what I would like to get to the bottom of.
0: Alex, I have no information on that.
1: What's your take on the evidence that's been presented?
0: Data has been erased, that it shouldn't have been erased, that's a problem. And I see no problem whatsoever with transparency across government. Always have believed in transparency and for greater transparency. And that's clearly there's been an error if that's what's happened. But the difference is that I wouldn't necessarily be ascribing nefarious grounds to that. We know, having covered politics for a long enough time, that most of these things are usually cock up before they are conspiracy.
1: Sure.
0: And the governments often aren't sort of competent enough to engage in conspiracy, even if they want to see.
1: Go on, what do you want to say?
2: One thing I wanted to ask Jonathan really was, why do so many Muslims vote for me when they know this is my view?
0: I don't know, Jamie, because Muslims are individual people, and that actually people just...
2: Do you think
0: because
2: many Muslims agree with my position, but if they dare say it, they get called disgusting and the other things you just tried to call me?
0: I didn't try to call them. Shutting down an
2: important conversation with the name-calling,
0: what is
2: the definition? You can't define it.
0: What's the definition of what? Islamophobia?
2: Yes, what is it?
0: Well, a phobia, it's not just an irrational fear, by the way. And by the way, a lot of fear of Muslims is obviously irrational. Like, I don't see why that's controversial either. It's also, yes, and not all Muslims are terrorists.
2: Absolutely.
0: I can't believe we're back to 2001.
2: Which is why the whole definition saga is ridiculous.
0: Well, a phobia is also about an irrational dislike of people, and that's something that you glossed over when you were saying that Islamophobia does exist. Because let me tell you, I've been on TV news panels often enough to know there is intense dislike of Muslim people in this country.
1: I'm interrupting. Emily, just on a final note here, my main concern with the reason why I raised this topic is not to sit here and debate Islamophobia, right? We're not going to solve it here tonight on this panel. My concern is that if it's this easy for extremist groups to infiltrate a process and to create definitions and for the government to engage with them, something is severely wrong. We have a government that's already floundering to try and stop extremism across the country, but then having it somehow infiltrate our government would be an exceptionally worrying development for me in what I would see is a very important definition that will change lives, will lead to laws being created, will lead to arrests.
3: Absolutely. And you look at the Free Speech Union, who did just basic research and could find links to extremism for many of the people that submitted evidence. So the fact that the government themselves couldn't find that is deeply concerning, and their solution seems to be an internal review, where obviously they're going to, you know, present facts to make their department look better. What we need is a genuine independent investigation into what happened here, because this is serious and it completely goes against basic public trust.
1: Yes. OK, well, look, the Department of Housing, Communities and Local Government, the department in charge of this process, has said this: we take the handling of personal and sensitive information very seriously. As such, the department has clear rules governing the safeguarding, use and retention of personal data. The department has also said that claims of a cover-up are completely false and that no extremist groups had any influence over the government's definition of anti-Muslim hostility. Well, a spokesperson for the Muslim Council of Britain has said this: it's ironic that the Free Speech Union spends so much of its time trying to shut out the voices of British Muslims in public life. Free speech for me, but not for thee. The Muslim Council of Britain's engagement with this process, the MHCLG consultation in 2025, is already on public record, not a secret. We were not invited to any meetings. We made a written submission. The resulting non-statutory definition, not law, was weak, diluted, and differed widely from what we recommended. Ironically, we have been calling for transparency from this consultation too. Who was consulted and why were so many leading Muslim community voices were blocked? People like Sir John Jenkins and Trevor Phillips were welcomed. Interesting. We approached MEND for comment and they referred us to a statement they had already posted. No MEND representative sat on the working group. The five people are named publicly on gov.uk and aren't connected with us. We submitted to the call for evidence publicly and we've published our submission in full. Let's address this Islamist label. The word means a terrorist one day and a Muslim who submitted evidence to public consultation the next. Muslims get a word lifted straight from the counter-terror lexicon to stop US from helping to name the discrimination done to the United States. Stop this cosplaying as free speech champions and hiding behind Islamist and blasphemy, and tell us what you really think, that you don't want Muslims shaping policy, and what you really want is our silence, is to silence our speech. There you have it. No comments there. Right, let's get to a great British giveaway, shall we? You know what the deal is. A four-berth motorhome, 35 grand in tax-free cash. Here's all the details.
4: 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UK only. Entrance must be 18 or over. Lines close at 4 p.m. on the 23rd of October. We may call the winner live after all entry routes have closed. Please check the closing time if listening or watching on demand. Good luck.
1: All right, coming up, we've got all of tomorrow's front pages making their way into the studio. 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
6: I've got tomorrow's front pages here. Let's take a quick look through them, shall we? The Observer, the most powerful woman in Britain. That, of course, is Louise Hague, the formerly disgraced minister, now back in one of the top jobs. Jonathan's rolling his eyes. But it's true, Jonathan, isn't it?
3: No, it's not.
6: Yes,
3: true.
6: It is. No, the Express, when will you stop this tragedy? Yes, they're leading. This is the weekend of Labour Party conference, of course. So they're talking directly to the government here. And 182 people have lost their lives in the Channel. They're accused of failing to stop the boats, basically. The Mirror... We'll focus a little bit on this as well. Losing Dad fuels my social care mission. And I think this is really, really important. And I'll tell you why in just a minute. The Telegraph, family snubbed by police as well. But there's a few others on here. Burnham to launch new Help to Buy scheme. Tories pledged to strip migrant criminals of British citizenship. So I do want to get into that because there's sort of like this one-upmanship with reform at the moment in terms of who's going to have the strongest migrant policies. And the Tories are going down the more of a citizenship route on this one, so we'll talk about that. But I do want to start off with the Daily Mirror. Now, the reason why I want to do that is because Andy Burnham here is talking directly to his electorate, to the Labour left. He says, losing my dad fuels my social care mission. Now, we have seen him, of course, talk about this, and it's a very, very, very topic close to his heart. The same as Ed Davey, by the way, who's very big on social care reform. The reason why I want to focus on this with the panel is, Emily, I'll start with you on this one, is that to fund social care is going to take tens of billions of pounds. Andy Burnham hasn't got the cash to do that, and if he wanted to, he'd have to raise taxes, and if he wanted to do that, he'd have to call an election. He's doubling down on that pledge again now. What do you make of it?
7: Yeah, so it's obviously a really sad story at the core of this, losing his dad to Alzheimer's. I've had someone in my family pass away from Alzheimer's, so I completely understand why he has a personal mission. And I think, you know, as a country, we all want to reform social care. The issue, as you've pointed, is paying for it.
6: Yeah.
7: And taxes are already at all-time high in terms of our tax burden since the Second World War. So it's all well and good saying we're going to do this, but we're going to have to find cuts from somewhere. And I personally would have a look at the PIP, for example,

0: I think we need to make massive cuts on there. We also spend $4 billion on asylum support every year. That's another place we definitely need to cut. So I would like to see social care prioritised, to be honest, but I don't want to see tax be raised because it's already on our floor.
1: Yeah, this is the thing, Jonathan. He has to make very difficult decisions, right? And this upcoming budget, as they said, is going to be quite brutal. This is really expensive. I can't remember what the last estimate was, but I think it's in the tens of billions of pounds. How can he do that?
2: I mean, look, this is an unsustainable issue. Yeah. And it's a very, very... it's a political hot potato, as they say, as the cliche goes.
1: Yeah.
2: And that I think that we have a problem in this country that politicians endlessly defer taking important decisions because they know that they won't get good headlines, they know they'll be pilloried for it. But actually, it's the job of responsible governments and prime ministers to actually look at the problems affecting people and to come up with solutions, even if it doesn't make them popular in the short term. And I suppose we're obviously you're beholden to the electorate, which is important, and you're beholden to the media, which is perhaps less important. And a lot of people in the electorate won't like it. I think, Emily, you've sort of hit the nail on the head with what you just said, that we want this thing that's going to cost a lot of money, but we don't want the thing that's going to be able to fund it. Well, we can't keep saying this in this country. If we want to have expensive things, which we do, and we need to have expensive things, sadly, then we need to also be able to pay for them, whether that's through borrowing a little bit more money or by increasing taxation or by releasing a little bit of more money into the system. Obviously, you know, within reason, obviously. Yeah. We have our own...
1: There's trust money, do you?
2: No, but we do have our own currency. We're not in the euro, and we have our own central bank, and actually banks find money all the time.
1: Did you say it's a Brexit benefit there, Jonathan?
2: Well, I think they've not. I think you'll find we weren't in the euro while we were in the European Union. The Bank of England did actually exist before we left the European Union as well. So that's irrelevant.
3: I think every sort of politician has something they believe in, apart from the previous one, previous prime minister. This one is passionate about social care. I think that's a nice thing and a good thing.
1: Yes.
3: It comes from personal heartache. That can only be a positive thing. However, I just wish I could take it seriously. He did a big conference launch talking about social care, reform control. 34 councils with social care as the number one spend in these places. Not one reform politician was invited. If he's serious about making this about cross-party, he should make it cross-party and make everyone believe he's serious.
1: No, I think that's a very fair statement to make. I think it's got to be cross-party and it has to be truly cross-party. And councils, of course, as you know, run the budgets. All right, look, on the Sunday Times, a former bodyguard indeed to the leader of Hamas secured citizenship and asylum in Britain before plotting a terror attack against Jews in Europe. I don't know why, I'm just not surprised, but it is shocking to see these headlines coming, isn't it? We'll talk about that in just a second.
4: I've been in Westminster for a long time, but I know that though power may be here, its effect on people's lives is across the whole of the country. We may be where rules are made, but it's where they're implemented that matters. Join me, Jacob Rees-Mogg, for forthright and frank discussion on where Britain has come from, where it's going, and where it will end up. That's State of the Nation, Monday to Thursday, 8 to 9 o'clock. Vox Populi, Vox Dei.
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9: What's really shaping your future?
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9: The decisions that are being taken today will affect your family, and your country.
10: This is present in schools, in universities, the NHS.
9: Because the biggest battles in Westminster never stay in Westminster.
10: This is going to spiral into something, well, very serious, it already is.

0: Why should criminals, foreign criminals, in any way retain the privilege of citizenship of this amazing country when they've come here and caused harm to our people? So I'm pleased. Thank you to the Conservative Party for endorsing reform again.
1: See, Emily, ready to go.
2: Jamie,
1: go on.
2: Respectfully, you were running to be a Tory MP, so why do you have to try and get reform to take the credit when you would have been part of the very party?
0: And if I was in the Conservative Party, I would be thrilled to see a sensible policy in agreement with reform. So the reality here is that reform come up with the ideas, we get the popularity, we win at the ballot box, and the Conservative Party, rightly so, copy us.
1: And the Tories and reforms falling over themselves to be the nastiest, as nasty as they possibly can. Just tells you everything, that you have, you know, reform and the Tories sort of scrambling to be as vile as they possibly can to migrants. To think that they can win votes. And that is why the Tories, no matter how much I hate reform, nothing could beat my loathing of the Conservative Party, a party of total grifters who are just trying to ape reform because they think they're going to... the reform voters are stupid enough to fall for the Tories again. Well, they're not. And all the MRP data suggests that the Tories are going to fall to 85 seats and they deserve to be at zero because Kenny Badenoch, instead of appealing to the people on the centre, the sensible wing of the Conservative Party, he used to get the Conservatives into power and now deservedly going over to the right.
0: For the first time.
3: Yeah, you two are... For the first time.
1: The Tories are going to deserve everything they get, which is oblivion.
3: Emily, speak.
2: That's hilarious, because actually a lot of polling shows us ahead of reform now. But I will say, it's quite funny that you say that only Conservatives steal ideas from reform, because what about the two-child benefit cap?
0: Well,
2: you went back on that, didn't you, after the Conservatives were popular with that
0: one? By the way, can I just say, I think one poll... But I'm pleased everyone's getting excited.
2: I think we're on two now, Jamie.
0: I'm thrilled. Everyone get excited just before conference.
1: He was first in that poll, by the way.
0: I'm thrilled.
1: Labour's back in polling position.
3: You can see what kind of show this is tonight, can't you, all of you at home? This is like a three-way...
1: Burnham's saved the nation,
3: there's
1: mate.
3: There's no echo chamber here on GB News. I know we get criticised for being an echo chamber, but you heard it all tonight, haven't you? You don't hear anything else other than the truth and people's opinions here on GB News, do you? A whole load more to bring you tonight. Loads more to talk about on those front pages. Do stay with me here on, it's Britain's most trusted news channel now, isn't it? Here on Alex Armstrong tonight, the UK's favourite evening show. How about that?
4: Today, clouds overhead, total zen within. 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
5: Hello there, good evening. Welcome to your GB News weather update from the Met Office. Turning wetter as we progress into Sunday with some strong winds at times, feeling quite warm for some, particularly across the south and southeast. And even this afternoon, it's been fairly warm, mostly where we've seen high pressure stick around towards the southern half of the country. Towards the northwest, though, often quite windy here, and it's still going to be quite windy across many coastal areas of the west as we progress into this evening. Some heavy rain eventually starting to push in towards the northwest as well, and also some outbreaks of rain pushing into southern areas of Wales and southwest England. Some mist and fog in places as well, and as a result of the added cloud, the wind, that means temperatures won't be turning too chilly overnight. Now, to start on Sunday, we'll see quite a cloudy picture, some showers in places of Scotland. Still rather windy, particularly across the west, with heavy rain eventually pushing through here. Quite a wet start across Northern Ireland, some quite heavy downpours expected. Still often quite windy across many areas of the west, with some rain eventually approaching here. For many areas of eastern England, it should be mostly dry, with some mist and fog soon clearing away, gradually turning more unsettled for many of us through Sunday, though, as heavy outbreaks of rain push their way eastwards, some quite strong winds in the west at times, and some of this rain could also produce some hail, some thunder, particularly towards the southwest later in the day, where rain largely turns quite showery towards the afternoon. And still very warm for much of England and Wales, temperatures pushing into the mid-20s across the south. Now, Monday looks like a very different day, quite a calm start, quite chilly in places, a little bit of rain, some showers towards the northwest, and eventually a little bit of rain just starting to push in towards the far southeast, but otherwise mostly dry with some sunny spells before it eventually turn wet and windy again on Tuesday and also Wednesday. Bye-bye.
4: Today, clouds overhead, total zen within. 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
3: All right, coming up in just a couple of minutes' time, Hamas's chief bodyguard plotted a terror attack from the UK.

0: Can you believe that? This is absolutely astounding stuff here. We're going to dig into the full story in just a couple of minutes' time. Here on the front page of the Sunday Telegraph, well, the Tories are now pledging to strip migrant criminals of their British citizenship. It's quite a big move here from the Conservative Party. Are they coming down hard on the eve of Labour Party conference? And of course, Andy Burnham, on the day that Labour Party conference gets started, he's doubling down on his pledge to reform social care in Britain. But critically, how is he going to pay for it all? Join me next.
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0: if they've committed crimes, but we're less keen on having people come back to our shores when they might have committed crimes, and they are our responsibility. And I think that if you're giving people citizenship, they become British, right or wrong, for in sickness and in health, for good or ill, and that's just the way it is. I don't think you can just be withdrawing it if people turn out to be bad eggs.
1: But just on your argument, it depends how much detail there is in the headline, but it slightly falls down on the idea that you'd only be deporting migrants, and therefore someone who gets British citizenship as their secondary citizenship, rather than someone who's born in the UK and has that citizenship that way. So actually, the argument about you could potentially have a citizenship of Israel wouldn't work, because you're not a migrant to this country. So it would be a smaller category. Maybe you are still making a two-tier system, but one of those tiers is a lot smaller.
0: But I moved here. The basic point is that if you are a British citizen, and I don't think you're less a British citizen and if you have other passports as well, by the way. I don't, but other people do. If you're a British citizen, you're a British citizen. I don't think that the British government has a right to take your citizenship away, even if you are a bad person. Okay. That's my point.
2: We're going to leave it there. Just quickly, show the front page of the Sunday Express, because this is the message that is being given to the Prime Minister, Andy Burnham, on his first Labour conference there. That is the small boats crisis. There's little children on the front of that. When will you stop this tragedy? 182 people have died in the Channel. As Labour conference gets underway, the government stands accused of failing to stop the boats. We're going to talk about this next. Will Labour crack down on this at their party conference? Will we hear some tough talk from Shabana Mahmood? Find out in just a moment's time.
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2: Welcome back, everybody. Let's go to the front page of the Daily Express here again, just because we were talking about this a moment.

0: right to buy scheme meant that people, that these houses were sold off, and the government's never replaced that housing stock. And every single year we fail to build the houses that we need to. So I hope that Labour can get somewhere near its housing target. I don't think it'll meet it, but certainly that is part of it. As for Burnham's Help to Buy scheme, if there is. I mean, I'm not an expert on this. If there are economists and housing experts who think that it could actually help people get on the housing ladder, then that's great. But I obviously see sort of Steve's point as well, that this does just prop up an artificially inflated market. And it's in no one's interest, house owners or not, for there to be a housing crash, because that has economic ramifications across the board. But clearly there has to be some kind of correction. But obviously I don't want to see people sort of living in homes where, you know, paying equity paying mortgages that are worth more than the house itself.
1: London house prices are coming down. We are seeing it trickle down now, aren't we? But there's a, you know,
0: well, the one trickle down that actually exists.
1: Well, yes, that's right. But also, we do need to see more of that across the country. And there'll be a lot of homeowners screaming, "No, not my house." But the problem is they are artificially way too high, particularly in the capital city. Let me tell you that for sure. Look, coming up very shortly, Wes Streeting is saying we should prepare for an attack. Right, so we'll get into that. But also, the Prime Minister says losing his dad fuels his social care mission. And Wes Streeting, of course, warning that we should stockpile emergency goods for a war. Has everyone watched that Sky TV show and then they all of a sudden lost their marbles? I think that's what's happened here. Anyway, stay tuned to find out more.
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2: 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And no worries about our travel insurance.
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5: Sunday sees some outbreaks of rain across Corfu and Crete. A few showers also possible in the Canaries, but most of Italy and Croatia will have a fine sunny day. There's the threat of showers moving up across the Canaries. Most of Spain and Portugal dry, fine and sunny with light winds. Sunny skies for Mallorca. Lots of sunshine for Italy and Croatia, but some heavy rain over a few of the Greek islands. That will move away, so things turning sunnier here by Monday. At the same time, a bit more cloud heading towards Barcelona.
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25: Look, before we get into whether or not you need to prepare for World War III, in which case I just wouldn't bother. I mean, we'll all be dead, won't we, if there's World War III. I just enjoy the rest of your life. We're going to go to the Late Show live at midnight, hopefully with happier news. Ben, what's going up on your show, mate?
26: Hopefully not World War III, I'll tell you that. What's coming up on my show? Well, continuing the theme of last night, it's a really poignant and important story we're trying to cover this weekend, which is that at the Washington Monument here in DC, 3,000 white crosses have been planted in tribute to thousands of white South African farmers who have been murdered in racist attacks in the country over, if you listen to reports, it's about 20,000 people a year. President Trump, this side of the pond, has given asylum to white Afrikaners in America. He's been accused of being racist for doing so. But despite the likes of the BBC and other leftists saying that there is no such thing as white persecution in South Africa, just pop down to the tribute today in DC and see all those crosses. We had the organisers on the show last night. Tonight, I'm very privileged to say we've got two family members of victims who have been killed in South Africa, including a lady who was on the phone to her parents, who are farm workers, when they were slaughtered in real time. So going to be talking about that, going to be raising awareness of that and the good work that the campaigners are doing on the ground here in DC. And also as well, lots to talk about. This Times story about the Hamas leader's bodyguard, completely insane. Would that ever happen here in America? And yeah, lots more on top of that, Alex.
25: Yeah, it sounds like a fantastic show. I was thinking that. What would the Americans be thinking at this point in time, particularly after President of the United States just spoke to our Prime Minister? But I'll leave all of that to you, Ben, because you're the best placed person to deal with all of that. So thank you very much, Ben Leo. We look forward to seeing you in, 20 minutes' time? 20 minutes time. All right, okay, look, let's come back to Britain here. And before we get on to social care, the Secretary of Defence, the Secretary of War in America, isn't it? Secretary of Defence here has warned, that's Wes Streeting, that Brits should have to have a stockpile of cash, bottled water, tinned food at home in case of a disaster. Wes Streeting said the UK is at greater risk of being crippled by fires, floods and attacks from our enemies, including cyber warfare. He's urging Brits to stash cash. This isn't the message we've been told for a very long time, is it? They've told get rid of the cash, go digital. Now cash is king. Cash is back, apparently. And have water at home instead of a disaster. He says Britain needs a whole society approach to beef up our resilience, although he said public should be alert, not alarmed. Steve and Alan.
27: I think a whiff of it is about alarm. Let's, you know, trying to keep us focused. You know, a society that's fearful and all that, easy to control. And I love the article. It's great. They talk about you should get candles. For those of us who have married in heterosexual relationships, plenty of candles. So for some reason, every area full of vanilla scented.
28: Well,
27: whatever.
28: Don't gays have candles?
25: I would have thought somehow, I was going to say, somehow sexual relationships will have a lot of candles as well.
28: Do you have candles?
27: I did not do the research to find out.
28: What do I always out you? I always out you by mistake.
27: They say you need 2.5 to 3 litres of water per person per day, which is great because that means you need to work out how long you want to live for and which members of the family you wish to keep around. Yeah. You've got to do some rough maths as well.
25: Yeah.
27: Tinned food they recommend, which we've all still got from lockdown, haven't we? When we panicked.
25: Non-perishable.
27: I panic bought tin goods and then realised, no, you just call up and they bring food to your door. So I've still got all the tin goods from that. But also they say, remember you've got pets. And I think do they mean you don't need as much tin food? The pets will keep you fed for a while.
25: Well, this is part of the you'll own nothing and you'll be happy, Steve. That's, of course, what it's all about, really. I'm jesting a little bit. But there's a lot of this talk at the moment, a lot of warmongering going on, a lot of people worried about World War III. There's TV shows talking about what Britain would do in this World War III scenario. So everyone seems to be on edge On the same hand here, on the front page of the Times, which we won't go into, Russia doomsday nuclear bunker built to retaliate against the West. I mean, it's all just ramping up, isn't it?
4: But don't you find it a bit ironic that Wes Streeting is telling us to prepare? What about the government preparing?
25: Good
4: because
25: point.
4: We know that their defence budget is completely on the floor.
25: Good point.
4: I always use the story of when our site

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0: has been a dreadful few days for the government in the Channel. Look, this is the Express as well, leading with the fact that 182 people have lost their lives in the English Channel, really, in recent years. And when's it going to end? When are France actually going to do something with all the money that we're giving them? And the breaking news that we can give you this hour is that more migrant boats are crossing the Channel, as we've been predicting, at least three migrant boats crossing the Channel this morning, potentially more ahead as the day unfolds, Bethany.
1: Yes, well, Mark, you're right. It has been a record-breaking week of illegal migrant arrivals across the Channel. And GB News can confirm many hundreds more are moving into position along the French coast for a further wave of launches in the hours ahead.
0: Well, we filmed as illegal immigrants queued and then boarded coastbound buses. These are free buses, by the way, with some openly carrying orange life jackets. You can see the life jackets on the ground there. Others actually just blatantly carrying them. Others have got them inside bags as well.
1: Well, the French police are at the scene and many extra patrols are being paid for by the British taxpayer. But many of them, as you can see, are just standing around.
0: Well, it follows, of course, shocking images during the week of a young child being abandoned in the sea. And now you can see here the deeply alarming sight of more women and children among the men queuing and boarding those coastbound buses.
1: Sadly, we know it's often the most vulnerable, the women and young children. You get trampled on and tossed back into the water as the men scramble and fight their way onto the dinghies. And it's bad news for Labour as the party descends on Liverpool for its party conference, with the Prime Minister hoping to share a message of hope.
2: We've had a decade since Brexit, and it's been a decade of too much drift, too much division, and we need to draw a line on that. We need to set out a new direction for the country.
0: Right, let's get an instant reaction to those deeply alarming images coming out of northern France this morning. The political commentator Jennifer Powers with us.
3: Good morning.
0: Good morning, Jennifer. Great to see you again. Listen, this has been a really bad week in terms of channel crossings for the government, with that record number that crossed on Wednesday, 781 in a single day. And now hundreds more massing to cross. The narrative that they had about, you know, it's all gone in the right direction, we've broken the back of this, it, you know, looks pretty hollow at the moment.
3: Indeed it does. And I think as long as there are pictures like you've just shown this morning on the screen, the nation will be fairly dubious about the claims of this government to be getting a grip on illegal immigration. And, you know, you mentioned the party conference. I'm sure we'll come on to that in greater detail later on. But, you know, I think there's something of a little bubble within the Labour Party. You know, they have these lines to take, but they're going to be up there in Liverpool. It's going to be a bit of a victory lap, you know, a bit of a celebration. I think the party's relieved that they managed to get Andy Burnham, you know, into Parliament and into number 10. And they don't want to be talking about migration. Yeah. They want to be talking about how excited they are, how great they feel about being in power and about being slightly buoyed in the polls, and not be taken back to the headlines this morning.
0: Look, can I just say, we're continuing to look at these images. I'll describe them for those on GB News Radio this morning. Hundreds of migrants, their illegal immigrants, with their orange life jackets just on display. This is in a place called Grand Fort Philippe, just near Dunkirk. Look there, the French police just looking on. Now, surely there's a crime here of, you know, conspiring to, you know, cross the channel illegally and flimsy. But, yeah, there must be something.
3: But it's all about incentives, isn't it? I mean, what incentive? I know we've paid France, you know, a considerable amount of money.
0: That's a fair old incentive, 662
3: but
0: million quid.
3: Wouldn't you rather just take the money and get rid of the migrants?
0: Yeah.
3: I mean, you know, from their perspective, you know, they don't, what reason do they want to keep these people in their country? So we really have to look at what draws people to this country in the first place. And why are people willing to make this perilous journey across the channel? You know, we have to make Britain a less attractive.

0: attractive place to come. We have to let people know that they won't be given, you know, the all the benefits and all the benefits of being in Britain. And then it will really change the dynamic. We won't have these quite blatant scenes here on the French border of people literally queuing up to get on the coaches, to get on the boats, to make their way here, all in broad daylight.
1: Another Home Secretary, Shabana Mahmood, is trying to make the UK a less attractive place for migrants, but not necessarily people who are crossing the channel in desperate situations. It's more for people who are claiming for visas, something that there's been quite a lot of infighting within the party, especially from Angela Rayner about.
0: Yes, this was quite an unusual move. I mean, not in the sense that Angela Rayner is known for speaking her mind. Yes, of course she is. But, you know, on the eve of Labour Party conference, when we have this very buoyant, you know, feeling within the Labour Party of having the King from the North installed in number 10, returning to the Northwest for their party conference. And here we have Rayner giving this interview, this statement, attacking the Home Secretary for her migrant, clampdown in terms of extending the period of time until people can claim their indefinite leave to remain and indeed their citizenship. So really unexpected cabinet infighting on display this morning.
2: And she's going to be playing, unfortunately, to so many of the parliamentary Labour Party, because that's exactly the way they think. They do think the Shabana Mahmood's proposals, as weak as they are, according to many in opposition parties, still think they're way too strong in terms of how unfair.
0: Well, you're right to say that. There's deep unease within the Labour Parliamentary Party. And, you know, the Labour Party is less a party and more of a movement, a moral crusade. And they feel that it's unfair that people that came here, understanding that it was 5 years until you could claim indefinite leave to remain, that should be extended. But nonetheless, Mahmood is pushing ahead. She was backed by Lisa Nandy, who came out in support. So there's definitely a rift. And you can see Angela Rayner is really playing to the gallery, to the left wing or center left within her party.
1: I think it seems bizarre from our perspective, seeing all of the pictures that we've been bringing to you this morning on the French border of all of those migrants trying to cross the English Channel in small boats, like we said, in such desperate situations. It seems bizarre for the Home Secretary to be clamping down on migrants who come to the UK to work rather than migrants who are coming over illegally. Does it feel like there's priorities here?
0: The British public has been quite clear that they're concerned about both, right, and that they need a government which responds and puts in place, you know, a reasonable, practical set of policies which are actually going to address the fears and worries of the British public. So, as you said a few minutes ago, I thought that was a good quote. Actually, the numbers have been going down, but then when we see with this lovely September weather, the boats continuing to come and the migrants queuing up to hitch their ride across the channel,
2: it can turn just like that. And I think you're absolutely right there, Jennifer. In terms of, you know, illegal migration across the channel, it's the most visible manifestation of this. But there's deep, deep concerns in this country about mass migration that we've seen, obviously, through the previous government and this government as well, because millions have come, up to 10 million in recent years, adding to the population. But very little has been done to try and provide the infrastructure and the jobs and the housing, the doctor's appointments and everything that all of these extra people need. And that's where the real concerns. Yeah.
0: There is, and, you know, depresses wages at the bottom end of the income scale, and it puts pressure on local infrastructure. And of course, there are legitimate concerns around community cohesion, social cohesion. How do we ensure that, you know, we fully welcome migrants when they come and make them part of the community?
2: Okay, Jennifer, thank you very much for the moment. Already you're reacting, understandably, to the images that we're showing this morning. Absolutely shocking and concerning images coming out of France, and the confirmation that we can now tell you that those hundreds of migrants that have been seen heading to the coast are now on boats coming to the UK, at least three migrant boats.

0: Some people enjoy lazy Sunday mornings, but not me.
1: What's the truth of the matter?
2: So that's a very live question.
3: Would you support him if he waters down these plans?
0: Before the spin sets in, I'll be getting to the truth.
4: This is personal.
0: No soft questions, no easy answers.
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0: Setting the agenda and holding those in power to account.
1: You can't really blame her if the system is set up this way. You will not want to miss it, trust me.
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3: Our reporter Anna Riley has the story.
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6: So this is the real highlight for the year for us. This is our showcase event. So we've got guest engines in from all around the country. We've got Sir Nigel Gresley, big A4 Pacific. I mean, stunning machine. It really is beautiful. And we've also got the T3 from the Swanage Railway, which is a Victorian high-speed passenger engine. And we've also got Pendennis Castle, which is a Great Western Railway four-cylinder express loco. Sounds, the smells, the whole atmosphere, they come alive, you know, it's not just a static museum. These machines are working for a living. We're 18 miles of railway, well, 24 with Whitby, so you can actually come, you can ride, travel behind them and get that real experience.
5: The traditional railway preserves the past and protects the legacy of heritage diesel and steam travel.
7: It's good to see that, these heritage engines are actually preserved and, you know, kept for the next generations on. And that's what it's all about, as far as I can see. We're sort of just you could say, custodians ready for the next generation.
5: The sights and sounds of the steam engines are nostalgic for some and new to others.
8: Well, I'm an engineer myself, and I know what they go through to get them up and running, and it's a lot of hard work, and I love it.
9: Just love the period, the age, because it's such a bygone era, isn't it?
10: They are so powerful and they're using very basic materials, water and coal, to produce a locomotive that actually can run up to 100 miles an hour.
11: It's vital for history, for us, particularly for young people, to help them have a connection with the past.
12: Yes, it's old-fashioned, but I think the old stuff is far better than the modern stuff.
5: 200 years ago, the world's first steam-hauled public railway opened in the UK. It connected people and places, and steam powered the Industrial Revolution. Today, a bygone era is celebrated, and it's on track to be a memorable one. Anna Riley, GB News, Gromont.
4: Love to see these old steam trains,
3: yes,
4: and bygone eras, just incredible. I was telling Bethany and while this report was on about my hometown in the Scottish Borders, used to have a railway running all the way through it, down from Edinburgh to Carlisle. Like so many, they got axed by that fellow beaching back in the day, and you've got whole communities that are effectively cut off because the road systems are awful. Bring back the railways, that's what I say.
3: I agree, especially ones that have steam trains,
4: engines. No, exactly, it'd be brilliant.
3: OK, it's time for the Great British Giveaway now, and there's still time to grab your chance to become our biggest winner of the year so far, with a brand-new motorhome and £35,000 in tax-free cash. It's exclusive to GB News. You won't see it anywhere else. Here's all the details.
13: 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UK only. Entrance must be 18 or over. Lines close at 4 p.m. on the 23rd of October. We may call the winner live after all entry routes have closed. Please check the closing time if listening or watching on demand. Good luck.
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3: Welcome back. It's 6:37 and Aidan's here with all the sport. What are we going to start with this morning?
32: Well, look, it was nice to get back to matters on the pitch yesterday, wasn't it? Last night, after a day of covering Manchester City, 36 hours or whatever it was. We do have more of Manchester City later on. We haven't escaped them completely. But look, good fare last night at Wembley. England did lose, though, by 3-2. And I think they blew it, actually, to some degree, because they were 2-1 up, having been a goal behind early on with Lamine Yamal's goal for Spain. Spain are the world champions, of course.
27: Yeah.
32: So it's amazing how we didn't mention it yesterday. Mm. And the world champions are playing at Wembley. That's how big that Manchester City story was. But 2-1, a big opportunity for Harry Kane, who scored the second goal for England last night. He missed a penalty. I don't know what the way to describe it would be. His foot touched his other foot on, and he made him slip while he was taking the penalty. and he hit the crossbar, that would have made it 3-1. I think England would have been home and hosed at that point. But if you let the best team in the world back in the game, let them off the hook like that, don't be surprised when you go on and lose the game. Let's listen to the England coach, Thomas Tuchel, last night.
0: I think we had the worst possible start against a team like Spain, who loves to control the game and loves to play with confidence and on the ball, to be 1-0 down so early. It's of course the worst possible start. It happened. The reaction was okay. It cost us a little bit in confidence. It's normal. I think we had another two big mistakes in the build-up situations and conceded two big chances.
2: It's all Thomas Tuchel's fault, that's what I say. Don't forgive him.
32: Look, I think everything that happened in the summer is a little bit too raw, I think. And I just look at the coverage this morning, I listen to fans as well on the radio. I don't think the public or the media are ready to move on right now. I think the worm has kind of turned when it comes to Tuchel. We were willing to give the German coach every opportunity to build success with England. You know what? When they had their chance, they blew it in the summer massively. They bottled it. There's no quite other way of looking at it.
2: Absolutely. Just closed the game down.
32: A similar
2: thing. Went into defensive mode and lost.
32: A similar thing happened with Sven-Göran Eriksson in 2002. I remember when, in the semi-final against Brazil, he was criticised in the second half for just having his hand on the top of the dugout there and not helping the team where he needed it. He never really recovered after that. Nothing he could do really was right. And that's despite some good results after that. Let's hope England, though, can improve things. We must look at Ireland as well. They've got a situation here. They're playing against Wales tonight in Debrecen in Hungary. Gavin Bazuno, the second-choice goalkeeper, announced in the last couple of days via Instagram that he wasn't going to play because he said that we were playing against genocide. Now, this fascinates me, because they've known they're playing Israel since the draw was made in Belgium for the Nations League back in February. Why not say something then?
3: Yeah.
32: And I bet if this was not a Mickey Mouse Nations League match against Israel, I bet if it was a semi-final of a World Cup, he wouldn't have been so vociferous. Nonetheless, the team had a four-hour meeting yesterday. They're going to wear black armbands tonight against Israel.
3: Oh, good. Oh,
32: Let's have a listen to what their manager, Jaime Helmsen, said yesterday. He tried to maintain a conciliatory tone.
4: Nobody is comfortable playing this game for so many reasons. If you want that answer from me again, I've said it before we went, nobody is comfortable with, but we decided to play this game together. That's why there's a unique and a new balance in the situation that we are trying to tackle the best way we can at the moment.
3: Best way we can with black armbands, goodness.
32: I know. Quickly, though, I should say, just I forgot to mention that Latvia drew with Northern Ireland a couple of days ago. Republic of Ireland is obviously tonight. Scotland, good result for them against Slovenia yesterday under their Pocconioli, the new coach.
2: Come on,
32: and of course, Wales are in action tonight, as are Republic of Ireland, as I mentioned.
3: And what's the latest with Manchester City?
32: Yeah, well, look, their chairman, Khaldun Al-Mubarak, we're hoping to have a guest later on to shine a light on this, but he's come out swinging yesterday and he said that, you know, we're confident of being able to fight these charges. The story isn't done yet. Look, he has to say something like that, really. I mean, there's lots of Man City fans. I mean, they were absent, or conspicuous by their absence yesterday in lots of the coverage, because I think they're feeling a bit down with the situation. They're the ones who've been let down here more than anybody else. So the chairman had to come out and say something. He said, look, we'll fight this till the end. I've also learned that there's not much of an appetite within the Premier League in the meeting to strip them of their titles.
3: Right.
32: Simple reason for that, because there's no money in it for them. You can give them all the titles, or strip all the titles you want. It doesn't only earn their rivals any money. They're more interested in compensation. The combined compensation that some reports are rumouring to be worth is something around about £800 million. I mean, that's just speculative at the moment. I wouldn't attach too much importance to that.
3: Aidan, you say the chair had to come out and say something. Is there not more grace, and would the fans not respect it a bit more after all this time, all these years, if we just said, look, we've obviously made a mistake, we're sorry, it won't happen again?
32: Because the repercussions of that are horrendous, and they still believe they can win it. They still believe there's some kind of technicality. The football governance rules are notoriously shoddily written. I know KC, who makes a career out of going through and finding loopholes, which has saved clubs tens and hundreds of millions of pounds.
3: Right.
32: So Man City, given that both sides have spent £100 million fighting this, I think they think that it's not quite done yet.
3: All right, Aidan, thank you.
32: See you in a bit.
2: OK, still to come, the Conservatives have been accused of copying Reform UK. Find out why next as we go through the papers. Oh, with two heavy hitters there, they are Festus Akinbusoy and Kevin Schofield.
3: But first, here's a European forecast.
1: Ready to soak up that holiday sunshine?
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1: No worries. 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
6: Hello there. Some showers and spells of rain expected across parts of Portugal, Spain and also France, but for many areas it should be dry with lots of sunshine. Now, where we do see the showers, some of these could turn heavy, possibly thundery in Barcelona. A little bit of rain just pushing into parts of Crete later into the day, but for most across Europe it should remain dry with plenty of sunny spells. This theme remains into the week with temperatures widely in the mid to high 20s.
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8: Oh, I'm absolutely made up, mate. 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I knew it. A couple of weeks ago, I thought, do you know what? Documentary coming out. Little bit of teasers on your Twitter. You know what I mean? The little bit in the film about, you know, life, feeling good. You know, you can make a mess one day and tidy it up tomorrow. That's right. Music makes people feel good. For me, in my life, there's only four M's that matter. And that's me mother, me missus, music, and me mates. That's it. That's all I want from life. But these have been with me for a long, long time, since I had a tough time at school. Mm. You know what I mean? I discovered them.
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9: All I know is that from the time of covering the War of the Waleses, the death of Princess Diana, and actually being in Westminster Abbey, and my seat was facing the royal family. 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
10: Do you think it's fair that all these acts are just cancelling?
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12: Is it a bit sort of less than ideal, though? 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What seems to be going on is you sort of have to pass a test act, as you might have done to hold a position in the British state a couple of hundred years ago.
11: I don't think when everyone was speaking out against apartheid South Africa in the 1980s and 90s that they had intricate understanding of the mechanisms of apartheid or even the full experience of people there.
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6: Welcome back. It's 6:47, and now it's time to go through what's making the headlines in the newspapers. We're joined by former Police and Crime Commissioner Festus Akinbosoye and politics editor at HuffPost UK, Kevin Schofield. Thank you both for joining us this morning.
13: Morning.
6: Are we starting with Labour? And how on earth they're going to deal with this migrants crisis?
13: Yeah, so, front page of the Mail on Sunday's stark, you know, Labour at war. Maybe over-egging it slightly, but undoubtedly, Angela Rayner threw a bit of a bomb into the lead-up to the conference yesterday by openly criticising what the Home Secretary is doing. And, you know, we have this thing called Cabinet Collective Responsibility, where, generally speaking, ministers shouldn't criticise or challenge one another in public. So it was quite noticeable that she's done it, and I'm sure it's very annoying for the Home Secretary. And I think it sends out a message as well about the tensions within Labour about how to deal with illegal immigration. I mean, you know, we've saw this morning, your exclusive about small boats, and it doesn't seem as though the government are getting to grips with it, and any attempts by Shabana Mahmood to reform it will be met with opposition at cabinet level, you know, which doesn't augur well for the future, I don't think.
2: Because, Festus, I mean, how on earth, if they can't even agree on issues like just delaying the time that someone could gain UK citizenship, you know, when they're working here in the country, how on earth are they going to deal with this, for instance?

0: Britain is not just a geographical expression. 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
6: Good morning. A GB News exclusive. After a record-breaking week in the English Channel, we filmed deeply worrying scenes showing hundreds more illegal immigrants heading towards the coast to attempt to get to the UK in the coming hours.
7: Well, among them are women and children. So with 182 people who have now lost their lives attempting to cross the English Channel, there are deep questions over what the £662 million provided by the British taxpayer to the French police is actually doing. Because here, they're just standing watching.
8: We've had a decade since Brexit, and it's been a decade of too much drift, too much division, and we need to draw a line on that. We need to set out a new direction for the country.
6: Well, despite Andy Burnham's best efforts, Labour descends into open warfare as its party conference begins in Liverpool. Housing Secretary Angela Rayner has blasted the Home Secretary's migrant plans again, as it's alleged she's fallen out with the first Secretary of State, Louise Haig. Is this really a serious party of government?
7: Well, the government announces a new scheme to help first-time buyers onto the property ladder. But with a lack of houses as it is, how do they plan to increase supply?
6: And the PM faces furious backlash over plans to invite Vladimir Putin to the G20 summit in Manchester, but could bringing the Russian leader back into the fold pave the way for peace in Ukraine? We'll be debating that soon.
7: An Orange Order parade is set to go ahead along a nationalist road this morning. Could it lead to community tensions? Doogie Beatty is on the scene for us.
9: Yes, a 30-year-old decision was made late last night to push this Orange Order church parade down through the Garvaghy Road. It will take no more than an hour, but there is hundreds of police and public order units now being brought in, many of them from Scotland, to try and control and avoid any real violence. We'll have more throughout the programme.
10: Good morning. England's Nations League campaign got off to a losing start as they were beaten by World Cup holders Spain in a thrilling clash at Wembley. And brilliance in Baku. George Russell triumphs at the Azerbaijan Grand Prix.
11: Hello there, good morning. Some mist and fog to start and then an unsettled day ahead with heavy rain and strong winds. Stay tuned and I'll have all the details.
6: It's shortly after 7 o'clock. I'm Bethany Elsie.
7: And I'm Mark White. It's a beautiful Sunday morning. Welcome along to GB News Breakfast. Right, we've been bringing you news this morning of the situation in the English Channel. Deeply worrying scenes with mass numbers of people on the other side of the Channel and now crossing. The very latest from our producer, Chris. You know him well because he's the man that keeps us up to speed with everything.

0: stay with you throughout the morning.
1: All right, Doogie Beattie, thank you very much for joining us this morning. We'll speak to you again later on.
2: Okay, let's have a look at some of the other stories now coming into the GB newsroom.
1: Heathrow's third runway, costing £49 billion, has been delayed by 4 years until 2039. It's understood that bosses at the airport have told the government that sticking to the current deadline is just not possible.
2: An NHS trust has apologised unreservedly to the family of three-year-old Noah Woods after his medical records were allegedly accessed inappropriately. An urgent investigation has been launched, and the trust says immediate steps were taken to secure the records and prevent further unauthorised access.
1: Andy Burnham is set to launch a scheme helping first-time buyers in England onto the property ladder. The Your First Home plan would allow buyers with a 2.5% deposit to borrow 20% of a new build home's value. Burnham says it could help young people who don't have family with the deposit. All right, let's have a look at your weather with Honor.
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4: 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Welcome to your GB News weather update from the Met Office. Quite a windy start this morning and gradually turning quite wet from the west, feeling quite warm in places, at least across parts of the south and southeast. A little bit drier across the east with some mist and fog in places. Quite unsettled in the west though. This rain will gradually move its way eastwards, turning quite heavy at times with some hail and thunder, some quite strong winds around western areas as well. Turning a bit more showery in nature across much of England and Wales by the afternoon, but even some of these showers could be heavy with some hail and thunder towards the southwest. Still quite warm across the south, highs reaching into the mid-20s, but temperatures closer to average elsewhere. Now, to finish off the day, it's still set to be quite wet across the far north and northeast of Scotland. Still some heavy bands of rain before it eventually clears overnight. Turning a little bit clearer towards the west, a mix of clear spells and also some showers. Some showers also just moving their way into coasts of Northern Ireland. Eventually, the rain will start to clear the southeast, though it may linger here for a time. Still some heavy spells of rain before it eventually clears overnight. But high pressure is gradually building from the west, so that will ease away winds, eventually clear the rain, and it should turn mostly dry for many of us. Some clear spells, although we could start to see a few showers across the far northwest of Scotland and also some just moving into coasts of Northern Ireland. And with the lighter winds and the clearer spells, that means we are set for a chillier night, most towns and cities dropping into the mid to high single figures. So a chilly start first thing. Once again, we could see some mist and fog in places, but for most, it should be a dry, settled day, perhaps some wispy high cloud towards the afternoon, creating hazier spells of sunshine. Still some showers towards the northwest of Scotland, but these becoming quite isolated towards the end of the day, and also some rain approaching towards the southeast. Still warm in places with temperatures in towards the low 20s.
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5: 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Every Friday, my Patrick Christie's Tonight Show is going to have a twist to it. We're welcoming some special guests. You. That's right. On Fridays, I'm going to be doing my show in front of a live studio audience because this show is about you and what you have to say. It's going to be the same big debates, same big topics, same big opinions. 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
6: I've been in Westminster for a long time. But I know that though power may be here, its effect on people's lives is across the whole of the country. We may be where rules are made, but it's where they're implemented that matters. Join me, Jacob Rees-Mogg, for forthright and frank discussion on where Britain has come from, where it's going, and where it will end up. That's State of the Nation, Monday to Thursday, 8 to 9 o'clock. Vox Populi, Vox Dei.
7: Good morning and welcome back. It's 20 past seven. Now, America has accepted over 10,000 South African refugees since President Donald Trump claimed a genocide was taking place in the country.
8: Well, campaigners across Washington, D.C. have planted thousands of white crosses on the National Mall to remember victims.
7: Well, the Late Show Live presenter Ben Leo spoke to two farmers affected by the attacks.
9: My parents and my sister has been murdered on their farm in 2020, and they were extraordinary people. I can't let them just be forgot and just become part of the statistics of our country.
10: You were on the phone, weren't you,
9: yes,
10: at the time to your parents and sister when the attack happened?
9: I weren't on the phone. I've spoken to them on the Sunday, just after midday. And we chatted a bit and we said goodbye. Later that day, I couldn't reach them, and on the Monday morning, when I still couldn't reach them, I started to become nervous. I phoned my other sister, and I spoken to her, and she said, well, she couldn't reach them. So we finally phoned a friend to ask to please go and check up on them. And that's when I received the news. This is something that occurs quite regularly in South Africa. And it is normally a specific group that targets another group. It's a difficult political environment in South Africa. We can't always really address all the issues.
8: Now, Andy Burnham has been met with a fierce backlash over plans to invite Russian President Vladimir Putin to the G20 summit in Manchester next year.
7: Well, the former Prime Minister Boris Johnson, a firm supporter of Ukraine, has called the move unthinkable, saying an invitation would send the wrong signal to the world.
8: Well, on the other hand, at this year's summit in Miami, U.S. Secretary of State Marco Rubio defended the decision to invite Vladimir Putin, arguing it gives Western leaders an opportunity to engage with him.
7: So we're asking, is it in the West's best interests to invite the Russian president to the G20?
8: Well, we're joined in the studio now by former British Army spokesperson Major Mike Shearer and the security specialist Will Geddes. Mike, first of all, I mean, at the end of the day, you know, we've tried freezing Vladimir Putin out to no avail. The war still rages in Ukraine. It looks like it's not ending anytime soon. Why not get him in the tent?
11: We have tried, but we haven't tried hard enough. Look, we're talking about a war criminal, Mark. This man has reported some 20,000 Ukrainian children stolen from the Donbass-occupied area of Ukraine.

0: Ukraine from their families. You cannot sit down at a table with a man who's holding the guts of 20,000 children hostage. That, no, he's a war criminal. If he sets foot in Europe, he should be arrested.
1: Will, do you agree?
2: Well, the LCC does have, obviously, an arrest warrant against President Putin, and that is applicable to pretty much everywhere outside the United States. So the United States, despite what Burnham has said about, yes, he could be invited to the UK, if he stepped foot in the UK, then he would be arrested. Stepping foot into Miami, where the US are not members of the LCC, then he's pretty much free to do so. Now, the biggest question is whether Putin's prepared to actually come to Trump's invitation. But we've got to remember that the G20 is not just a Western organization, it's an international organization. So there are many, many different nations involved that can either leverage pressure. I mean, we are at a stalemate. I think Mike would agree. We're at a stalemate right now. We're moving towards what could be a pretty horrific push, certainly from the context that I have in Ukraine, where there's a new influx of North Korean troops coming in. There's also a stronger relationships building between China and Russia. And I think ultimately, nothing has worked so far. Marco Rubio has said that he thinks sitting down at the table could potentially try and get some cessation, may leave and look at some robust ceasefires and coming to some proper discussion. There are so many people who have interests. To a certain extent, Ukraine has some best interests for it to continue for a variety of reasons, which many of the viewers will probably already know. But I think ultimately,
1: for the war to continue.
2: Yeah, to a certain extent. Certainly certain parties that are in influential positions within Ukraine. And ultimately, you know, we look at history. President Reagan went to meet with Gorbachev despite lots of criticism, and that brought about somewhat the building of a relationship with Russia and the end of the Cold War. So I think get him around the table, if he turns up, of course, and I think you could get some advantages.
3: And I mean, that's the thing, though, Mike. You know, relations now seem to be at an all-time low, especially with Britain and Russia. Russia seems to have a special place for Britain at the moment. Surely it is in everyone's best interest just to try a bit of rapprochement again.
0: No, absolutely not, Mark. Look, if we sit down at the table with this man, we are legitimising a war. Mm. Notwithstanding what Will has just said, speaking with Gorbachev back in the day, we were in a Cold War at that time. We were not witnessing a hot terror war, an illegal war perpetrated by, quite frankly, I would consider to be a madman. And so I cannot see anything to be gained by it. It would show the civilized world in a very bad light. Now, if Putin was to start to show some contrition and say, have 20,000 children and rehome them with their parents, you might start to consider that there's been a change in his mindset. But right now, so long as he is holding those children and continues to bomb innocent civilians in and around Ukraine, I personally say no.
1: Well, even if Vladimir Putin was invited, it might be unlikely that he would attend in person. He would probably have dignitaries go in his place.
2: Yeah.
1: But there have already been many negotiations or many attempts at negotiations for a peace deal between Russia and Ukraine with those dignitaries. So would it actually amount to anything?
2: Well, it really depends on who comes to the table. That's the key thing. I mean, if he sends potential representatives, as you rightly say, which is the easiest opt-out to having a presence at the table at the G20, then I don't think it will necessarily come to anything. And we saw the same thing, certainly in the conflict with Iran recently. You know, despite going through intermediaries like Qatar or Bahrain, it didn't actually make a great deal of difference. Putin, there are some optics issues on both sides. If Putin turns up, then it looks potentially good to the Russian people. Mm. It doesn't look so great to Trump, because for all the points that Mike said, and I agree entirely with the abduction of all these children, there needs to be some breakthrough. But at the moment, Russia's very self-sufficient. It doesn't need the West, and the sanctions are simply not hurting them.
1: Is Mike right, though, that if Putin does get an invite and if he does stand up alongside all the other world leaders, that they are effectively legitimizing the war?
2: No, I don't think so. I mean, it's ultimately it's saying the whole point of the G20. You've got to look at what the G20 is actually about. Is it just literally a boys' weekend or a, you know? A

0: team weekend, everybody getting together just to shake each other's hands and get good photo ops? Or is it a forum where you can bring in other nations? And I think for the UK, it couldn't be better, because we're at great risk right now, not in terms of necessarily missiles coming over from Russia into the UK, but the striking of UK assets in Ukraine, the interception and interruption and sabotage of data cables under the North Sea. I think ultimately you could bring in other state leaders to both see a robust position by the West to work together to put pressure on Putin and say, come on, guys, we've got to figure this out.
1: OK, Will Geddes, Mike Shearer, thank you very much indeed.
2: Thank you both.
1: Now, a government spokesperson said that Russian participation in G20 meetings is regrettable. The G20 is a consensus-based multilateral grouping. All countries are invited, and it's a matter for member states who represents them at summits.
2: Still to come on the programme, the chair of Manchester City has broken his silence. Aidan's got more next.
3: Do you trust what you're being told?
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3: 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Nothing is off limits. No sugarcoating, no fear of offence, just the truth. 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
2: Welcome back. It's 7:33 and it's time to get all your latest sports. Aidan is here. Right.
13: Yes.
2: What is going on with this fight with Tyson Fury?
13: And Anthony Joshua. Yeah, look, I mean, it's been 10 years in the making. We thought we finally had a definite date last Thursday when it was announced it would take place under the roof at Cardiff's Principality Stadium.
2: You've booked your hotel.
13: Yeah, I have. Astonishing, isn't it? But look, it is refundable. I'm pleased about that. I did check yesterday. But look, I still think it's going to go ahead. But Tyson Fury has been claiming yesterday that there have been some promotional wranglings on Anthony Joshua's side involving Eddie Hearn, who doesn't want the American promoter Dana White involved, usually centred around ego. Not sure the ins and outs of it yet. Nobody's really revealed what's going on. We'll hear from Tyson in a moment. But at the

0: minute, Tyson Fury's claiming that there's only a 1% chance that it's going to go ahead. Let's hear what he had to say on his YouTube channel yesterday.
1: What percentage do you think this fight will happen then?
2: 1%.
1: That low?
2: Huh?
1: That low?
2: Yeah. If you got a guy that wants to fight, yeah, and you got a guy that doesn't want to fight, then how are you going to make that fight happen?
0: That's Tyson Fury on Furosity as well. He did say at the end of the interview, though, that he does still think it's going to go ahead. Frank Warren as well, I spoke to, said that he thinks it's going to go ahead as well. So, look, I can't believe that heaven and earth has been shifted to get this fight on in Cardiff and suddenly, just over promotional wrangling, it's not going to happen.
3: It's going to happen.
0: It will happen. And you know what?
3: He's just building up the drama.
0: Yeah, we're fed up of this whole saga that's been going on. But you know what? I'm going to get sucked in. You're going to get sucked in. And so are you. We're going to love it. And we're going to cover it with bells on this channel. Let me tell you that.
3: Whoa, we're going to be going live to you in your hotel room, whatever.
0: Well, hopefully I'll get in the ring. Not with either of the fighters, of course, but
4: that
0: you never
4: would be
0: know.
4: Good.
0: Yeah, it would, and you'll see me sweat as well. But
4: maybe we could get you some GB News boxing
0: branded
4: gloves.
0: Boxing gloves. Yeah, I know. Yeah, we can do that. That's not difficult. Look, I want to shine a light on Manchester City. Not that we haven't done enough already, because they've released a statement yesterday from Khaldun Al Mubarak, the chairman. We're going to hear from the Sun's Northern Football reporter Martin Blackburn next hour. But here's the statement, just as a recap, because we didn't give it to you last hour. He said, "Here is what I said to my family. The Premier League process still has a long way to run, and our confidence and intent in proving the club's innocence is as strong as when this began." And he continues, "There are so many things that I would like to be able to share with you to help you understand why we feel so confident in our position. But the strict confidentiality of the legal process and our determination to respect it means that I cannot do that at the moment." I will tell you something, though. I don't know if you remember 2013 when they lost to Wigan in the FA Cup final, a shock upset. Wigan were actually relegated from the Premier League 4 days later. Ben Watson scored the winning goal at Wembley, but a huge upset. Man City's sponsors still paid the winning bonus to the players, even though they lost. It stinks. It really, really does. Now, the caveat to this is that, or the addendum to this is that City themselves own the sponsors, and of course you have to inflate your income as much as possible. They paid a winner's bonus, even though they lost the game. We'll get Martin's view on it later on. But look, when they're facing charges like that, and if that can be proven, I find it difficult to see how they can appeal.
4: But that statement makes it sound like they've got something up their sleeve. So I said earlier, wouldn't it just be better to hold up your hands and say, look, we're sorry, we made a mistake, but they really believe they're innocent.
0: Well, unless they think... Look, the only reason you would admit everything and hold your hands up is if you thought you were going to be treated more leniently.
3: Mm. But, and they didn't do that at the beginning.
0: No,
3: and it's dragged out for 3.5 years.
0: Yes, it has.
3: So well, any mitigation's gone.
0: They weren't providing financial information as long ago as 15 years ago. So that's how far back this goes, the original investigation. But having said that, football governance laws are notoriously shoddily written. So Man City will hope that they can find a loophole. Just before we go, we've got 1 minute left. Can I just mention the Mercedes driver,
4: please,
0: George
4: do.
0: Russell? Hadn't won a Grand Prix since the end of June. He'd been the favourite at the very, very beginning, and he's been overshadowed by his 19-year-old teammate, Mercedes teammate, Kimi Antonelli, the local Italian guy who won the Italian Grand Prix a few weeks ago. First winner there, home winner there in 40-odd years. But he won yesterday. Fantastic performance from him. He's had to come through a lot to get through it. So well done.
3: Excellent.
4: Brilliant.
3: OK, well done, yeah.
4: Thanks, Aidan. See you in a bit.
3: Time now for the Great British Giveaway. Your chance, of course, to win that motorhome and £35,000. Here's all the details you need.
5: 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Or post your name and number to GB23 PO Box 8690 Derby DE1 9TT. UK only. Entrance must be 18 or over. Lines close at 4 p.m. on the 23rd of October. We may call the winner live after all entry routes have closed. Please check the closing time if listening or watching on demand. Good luck.
4: Still to come, should we start stockpiling everyday essentials? Find out why some Britons are doing just that in the papers next. But first, here's a European forecast.
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9: Hello there. Some showers and spells of rain expected across parts of Portugal, Spain and also France, but for many areas it should be dry with lots of sunshine. Now where we do see the showers, some of these could turn heavy, possibly thundery in Barcelona. A little bit of rain just pushing into parts of Crete later into the day, but for most across Europe it should remain dry with plenty of sunny spells. This theme remains into the week with temperatures widely in the mid to high 20s.
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11: The Victoria and Commercial, a legendary Leeds pub in the heart of the city. The Grade 2 listed boozer boasts some of the best beers in Britain. To celebrate this, it's up for a top award.
12: That's just basically celebrating the beer that we serve, the beer selection that we have. It's a great honour, honestly, to be nominated for it because we do really care for the beer. We care for the customers that come and drink it.
11: The Great British Pub Awards shine a spotlight on the sector, a cause more important than ever during this tough time for hospitality.
12: It's a struggling industry and it's sad because tying into that sense of community, historically, pubs have always been that place, a third space where people from all over would come to connect with those around them. And I think it's one of those things where if you don't use it, you lose it.
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13: Imagine waving your 18-year-old brother off to his first music festival, only for him to become seriously ill and die days later. Well, that's exactly what happened to Nicole Zografou's brother, George.
14: Well, he was in an induced coma for 5 days whilst we had no idea what was going on. They eventually did a brain scan to say he was catastrophically brain dead, it's the medical term, and they didn't know why, and it was after a few days of testing that they started to grow the bacteria that showed he had meningitis and he had type B, and then we had to switch his machine off 5 days later.
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7: Welcome back. It's 7:43. Let's take a look at some of the newspaper front pages. The Mirror has an exclusive interview with the Prime Minister as he explains why his father's death has fuelled a mission to create a better social care system.
3: 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I don't

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10: Good morning and welcome back. It's 8:27. 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
16: 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UK only. Entrance must be 18 or over. Lines close at 4 p.m. on the 23rd of October. We may call the winner live after all entry routes have closed. Please check the closing time if listening or watching on demand. Good luck.
15: OK, all morning we've been bringing you the distressing news of hundreds more illegal immigrants massing on the other side of the English Channel to come across that illegal route into the UK, and multiple boats as we speak are in the water heading towards the UK. Those images that we showed of people who were massing just near Dunkirk, with the intention of getting on buses, free bus services, Bethany, to head down to the coast itself. And the police standing by and doing absolutely nothing, despite getting, of course, £662 million from the British taxpayer, from you guys.
10: Yeah, exactly. What are we paying for? Well, let's ask Deputy Online Editor of The Critic, Tom Jones. Tom, the pictures we've been bringing to our viewers this morning include so many women.

0: and very young children. Why aren't the French police intervening?
1: Well, frankly, your guess is as good as mine. I mean, actually, crossings are down overall this year. That is in part because Shabana Mahmood came up with a brilliant new tactic, which we'd never tried before, which was paying the French police for results. And they have started stopping many more crossings than before. But ultimately, I think we blame the French police quite a lot for this. But I think we have to put ourselves in the French shoes here. We have a wildly generous settlement package for migrants in this country. And I think if we were the French, we would be saying, well, the British are clearly so keen on having these migrants coming in to their country that they have created these insane pull factors. And therefore, we should just let them go and just make this transit as easy as possible. But ultimately, the British taxpayer is paying twice for this. It's paying the French government to not stop these migrants in the first place. And then it's paying for this insane, insanely generous settlement package for when the migrants get here.
0: Tom, can we just get to the root of this settlement package? Why is it we're one of the few countries in Europe that have these kinds of benefits for migrants who come here? Where did that start and why is it still in place? Why can't we just scrap it?
1: A lot of it is actually legally driven. So there are certain articles. I believe it's Article 3 of the ECHR. That basically it's a protection from degradation for migrants, and basically that has been used in various cases to essentially kind of gold plate migrant provision. That was a decision around that was one of the reasons that the government started using hotels. And unfortunately, it basically means you can't put them in a kind of cheap accommodation. And that's why, you know, we get these ridiculous stories of the new camps they're being put in, having gyms and TVs and a GP on site and all this kind of thing. And then on top of that, obviously, I think we have a very efficient migrant lobby complex, frankly, that is mostly charities, many of whom are also taxpayer funded.
2: Yeah, I mean, it's just beggar's belief. It really does, Tom. And, you know, one of the things when we see how generous our system is, compare that to what's happening in France there. Yes, there's accommodation provided further inland, but there along the coast, the French don't give a hoot. These people are living for months on end in these wooded areas and in the sand dunes along the French coast before it's their turn to cross. You know, I think maybe there is an argument being made for just taking our £662 million back from the French, because at the end of the day, it's their duty and responsibility to stop people embarking on these reckless and dangerous journeys anyway. We shouldn't have to incentivise them to do what is their job. I digress. But thank you very much, Tom Jones. As always, it's really good to get your insight on this never-ending, depressing saga across the English Channel.
1: Thanks for having me on.
0: Thank you. Still to come on the programme, Aidan, what's coming up in the sport?
3: Well, we had the Manchester City announcement, didn't we, just 2 days ago, but the fallout continues to rumble on. We are joined after the break by a man who was there right at the start, Martin Blackburn of The Sun. That's after the break.
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8: I've been in Westminster for a long time, but I know that though power may be here, its effect on people's lives is across the whole of the country. We may be where rules are made, but it's where they're implemented that matters. 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Vox Populi, Vox Dei.
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0: Welcome back. It's 8:37. We've got some breaking news to bring you this morning. Several men have been arrested on suspicion of offences under the Explosives Act in Gloucestershire. Police say residents have been evacuated from a number of homes in the Welford area near RAF Fairford. They also said the Army's Specialist Explosive Ordnance Disposal Team are currently examining a number of vehicles. They also say the local residents are being evacuated to a nearby leisure centre and a cordon is currently in place, but we'd like to reassure people that we believe this incident is contained.
2: We should say as well that for those that don't know, RAF Fairford is home to a huge US base. The US Air Force say they are aware of these reports this morning, but they're not making any further comment. But news coming out of RAF Fairford in Gloucestershire about the arrest of a number of individuals and explosives recovered.
0: I think because that is a used an RAF base in use as well, they obviously have rehearsals for these kinds of situations, and so they're just all putting them in place right now. But of course, we will bring you more on this story as and when it develops.
2: Time now for the sport, and it's Ian McGee.
15: Good to see you both. Look, we had that massive story, didn't we? The revelations on Friday that Manchester City have been found guilty of 114 of those 115 charges levelled against them. It's a seismic story in football. Right up there, I'd say, with even the match-fixing story from 1967 involving the Sheffield Wednesday players. You remember the match-fixing story in the 90s, don't we? With Bruce Grobbelaar, Hans Sagers, John Fashanu. That wasn't proven because it was found to be in contempt of court. But in the modern day, this eclipses even those. It struck me as well that some of the coverage has been quite balanced or imbalanced in favour of the critics, actually. Manchester City haven't had too much to say, although we did have that statement yesterday. So who better to bring in than the Sun's Northern football reporter, Martin Blackburn. Martin, a very good morning to you. Now, first of all, you've covered the club since all the way back in 2006. I mean, the club's come out fighting yesterday. What did you make of what the chairman, Khaldun Al-Mubarak, had to say?
10: Yeah, that's right, Ed. And it's about 40 hours now since the story broke. Feels more like 40 days for those of us covering it. It's been a long weekend so far. I wouldn't say City were necessarily blindsided by the announcement, but I don't think they expected it to come out quite how they did. So they needed a little bit of time to get their ducks in a row. And then yesterday you saw that statement from Khaldun coming out. He's always been a great speaker. He's always sort of inspired confidence among the fans. And there he was saying that, you know, they still, despite all this news that is leaking out, they still remain confident that they're going to clear their name. He talked about people out there who are trying to undermine their progress, but said, you know, at the moment, and this has been the message from the club really, at the moment they can't say too much. They're a little bit tied because the process is ongoing. And, you know, to be fair, the Premier League are of the same mind, you know, until the process, till all the sort of, you know, the I's are dotted and the T's are crossed, there's not a lot that they can say. So we're left in this sort of slight state of limbo where City are getting pelters from all angles.
15: And Martin, I've been listening to so much of the coverage as I've had to do in the last 36 hours or so, and obviously there's more mileage and more clicks to be gained in people criticising and piling in on Manchester City. But what's the mood been like in the area, specifically among the Manchester City fans in the last 2 days or so?
10: Well, in the area, Aidan, obviously there's a lot of Manchester United fans in the area as well, so they're probably loving every second of this. City fans probably a little bit shocked in the first instance. The message from the club has always been, and don't forget, this has sort of been sort of rumbling for 8 years since those leaked emails first came out. The message from the club has always been, you know, we will clear our name. So, you know, to hear this and to the extent that they've been found guilty has obviously come as a shock. Some feel a little bit hurt and misled, and others are sort of quite defiant, saying, you know, despite everything, you won't take away the memories that we've had since the takeover in 2008. So, mixed messages. But I think there's a real wish now that we could for the actual verdict to come out. So it's there and black and white and not just sort of hearsay, if you like.
15: Do you think they can climb their way out of this, Martin?
10: It looks bleak, Aidan, doesn't it? You know, you can't really sort of say any other way until you know, the suggestion from within the club and from the, you know, Khaldun's statement, they're sort of claiming that, you know, they need to tell their side of the story, that maybe they've got a bit of a trump card or something like that, where they're going to sort of suddenly blow away all these allegations. But at the moment it's looking bleak for them. And you know, the punishment, if it all is correct, the punishment is going to have to be severe. Everybody said that, you know, that if you look at similar cases of financial wrongdoing, you know, Everton and Nottingham Forest, they've got points deduction. So you can only imagine that it's going to be something along those lines if, you know, the verdict proves to be what we're led to believe.
15: Now, Martin, just very, very... Oh, sorry, you want to ask the question, Mark?
2: Yeah,
15: sorry.
2: Martin, I'm just hearing that apparently you were Aidan's former boss. What was he like and just how proud of him are you?
10: I tried to forget about that, Mark. You know, it's such a long time ago, you know. But no, I was. Yeah, I'm very proud of what he's gone on to achieve. We had some good times together, didn't we, Aidan? There were some happy memories working together in London.
15: Yeah, you cracking the whip.
10: Covering some of the lesser clubs in London, such as QPR. They were good. They were good days. So he's done great, Mark. Great guy, and like I say, lots of good memories.
2: I've you taught a Molly nose, which isn't a lot. I jest. He's a lovely guy.
15: Martin, thanks very much indeed for your help today. I'm sure you'll enjoy covering Man City at Spennymoor, Hensford and South Shields.
10: Are we missing out Loftus Road, Aidan?
15: Get off. See you soon.
0: What's wrong with South Shields?
15: No, nothing's wrong with South Shields.
0: What's wrong with South Shields?
15: And all Spennymoor. It's great. It's great.
2: Well, it's great to see the old boss.
15: Yeah, it was. You've made me go red. Yes.
0: Oh. Thanks very much for that, Aidan.
15: Cheers. Good to see you this weekend.
0: Thank you.
2: Still to come, more on Northern Ireland, where an Orange Order march is sparking protests. We'll speak, of course, to Dougie Beattie very shortly.
0: But first, here's a European forecast.
13: Dinner under the stars tonight?
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17: 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Hello there. Some showers and spells of rain expected across parts of Portugal, Spain and also France, but for many areas it should be dry with lots of sunshine. Now, where we do see the showers, some of these could turn heavy, possibly thundery in Barcelona. A little bit of rain just pushing into parts of Crete later into the day, but for most across Europe it should remain dry with plenty of sunny spells. This theme remains into the week with temperatures widely in the mid to high 20s.
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20: The Canadian Arctic Expedition with some of the world's greatest scientists to explore this land. Now, when you found an island, you could stick your Union Jack in the frozen foreshore, but that didn't automatically make it British. You had to colonise it. You had to send people there. You had to establish a bureaucracy of sorts and infrastructure. And so Wrangel Island, which he deemed to be the most geopolitically important in the Arctic, he sent a band of young, inexperienced colonists to go and settle it.
21: When you say a band, how many? And when you say young, how young?
20: Right. There were five of them. Four of them were in their either teens or in their 20s. And one of them was a young female Inuit seamstress, Ada Blackjack, whose story is completely remarkable.
19: The People's Channel. Sunday with Michael Portillo. From 11, only on GB News.
21: Charles Spencer is very close related to the princes, of course. And I was struck by one of the things that Charles Spencer said. I think he said, I've only had Prince Charles or the King on the phone twice in my life. Well, that seemed very extraordinary. So has there been no relationship between them? Has he played a part in the upbringing of the boys?
22: I think, again, you know, anyone who goes through a divorce, there's going to be a lot of tit for tat. You know, this whole divorce was played out in the media, as we will all recall, and it was pretty vicious. But just going back to the two conversations that Earl Spencer talks about, you know, no one can really authenticate what was said because there are only two people a part of that. So, you know, the king can't say one thing, the earl can't say one thing because they're the only two.
19: The People's Channel. Nana Queer. Weekends from 3 p.m.
23: What a total, utter disgrace. Earl Spencer and his so-called memoir, Swan Song, Diana, My Sister, filled with unprovable allegations against the king. Seriously, how much more of this did the public have to endure? In his new book, the Earl has stated that the then Prince Charles sounded giddily elated, like a lottery winner, when he called on the morning that Diana died.
24: Then he said, "We'll forget her soon enough." After a stunned silence, I said, "I cannot believe you just said that." And I hung up on him. I can tell you here and now, those are exactly the words he said. I've only ever had two calls on the line with Prince Charles at any stage of my life. Well, I'm telling the truth.
23: I'm sorry, Earl, but you lost me there. What does someone who is giddily elated sound like?
19: GB News, the People's Channel.
0: Welcome back. It's 12 minutes to nine. Let's head back over to Northern Ireland, where a controversial Orange Order parade has started along the nationalist Gavaki Road in Portadown. Doogie Beattie joins us this morning from a very wet Portadown. What's the mood there like today? We've heard that you've heard some explosive devices set off.
25: Yes, they were. Well, the last time I was on the air with you at 8 o'clock, we were the only ones on that part of the road, just closer to the nationalist side, Garvaki, than we were to where we are now at the top of the church. And just as we were wrapping up after that live, about 20 feet away from us, there was a massive explosion, well, a loud explosion, let's put it like this, more than a firework, and then a lot of white smoke came out after that. We've decided to move away from that. I'm not saying we were targeted, but we're the only ones on that road. We're also a news station that has a Union Jack as our logo, and we're not too welcome on the nationalist side of the lines here. So whether we were targeted or not, I don't know, but we were the only ones on that road at that time, and that explosion was more than a firework by a long, long chalk. The parade has not gone ahead. The Bronze Commander has said he couldn't guarantee the safety of the Orange Order. They're gathered behind us in a hall here out of the rain. And they are now talking. There has been words with the Chief Constable going back and forth. There is a big, big security presence here, huge security presence. And they're saying they cannot guarantee the safety of this march going down that road. This is a very, very bad look for North. Is extremely

0: annoying that after 28 years of the Good Friday Agreement, the politicians can still not get this sort of thing sorted. We would imagine the Orange Order will stay here to probably about 8 o'clock this evening, looking for that gap where it'll be safe to go.
1: All right, Doogie Beattie, thank you for joining us. Please stay safe when you're there, and we'll check in with you a bit later on.
2: OK, time for quick catch-up on the papers with Housewives' favourite, Festus. Oh, and also him.
3: Very fair. Very
2: Festus,
3: fair,
2: talking very fair. Of powerful women, Louise Haig apparently is very powerful.
4: Is she?
2: So we're told by her political staff.
4: I find it quite extraordinary that given her track record and what the reason why she had to resign from the cabinet the first time, that she's given a front page cover. You know, I find it quite extraordinary. But look, I think she's the de facto deputy prime minister.
3: Yeah.
4: At the moment, and I'm not sure how well that's going to go down with some of her colleagues. But, you know, the fact that we just have a problem where the government at the moment can't really make up its mind what it's doing, who's in charge, who's doing what, I'm not sure Louise Haig is really the person that I would feel most confident about being in charge of the country, you know, when Andy is off on a bus somewhere.
3: Well, I mean, yeah, there's no doubt that she's been given this job. She's First Secretary of State is the official title, but effectively, you're right, Festus, she's the Deputy Prime Minister in all but name, because she was basically the driving force behind getting Andy Burnham elected, to get him back. I mean, she was sort of corralling the parliamentary coup, really, against Keir Starmer. Obviously, you alluded to the fact that he sacked her. So there's a lot of beef there. She's no fan of Starmer. She wanted him replaced. She wanted Andy Burnham. And she got him in, and her reward was to become Deputy Prime Minister.
2: Yeah, I mean, I think people would probably feel a bit more confident with her than David Lammy.
3: Yeah, I mean, David Lammy was a bit gaffe-prone, I would suggest. They didn't let him out on his own very often, certainly to do programmes like this, because he was always liable to say something a bit silly.
1: OK, we have a lighter story to go through, because it's all been a little bit heavy this morning. In the Mail, apparently, there's a romance famine.
4: Basically,
2: not in Festus's household.
4: Basically, women are asking for too much from men. Women are too demanding.
1: Was this article written by a man?
4: Those are not my words. I have to caveat that. I don't want anyone, you know, giving me any kind of issue. It's the words of Baroness Cavendish. And also, for another article by Sarah Vine in the Daily Mail about this issue, effectively, people are now going on dating websites and just swiping left too many times, because filters are being set that women want men who are over 6 foot tall, who have got a specific career, and they're making X amount of money. But I think the more serious side to this, though, which is kind of lighthearted story, is that, you know, the population decline in Britain in terms of people not having enough having children because of the cost of housing, which we talked about earlier on, and all those kind of issues will have a consequence for us
2: very
4: in the long
2: briefly,
4: term.
2: Very briefly, Kevin, you need to grow a few inches.
3: Yeah, when you said you have to be over 6 foot, well, that's me out straight away. But happily married, I've got to say. I'm not interested in any of these dating apps. But, it is a big problem. You're right, going forward, because we need younger people to come through to pay the taxes, to pay the pensions of the old people, and there's more of them. So, it's a lighthearted story, but with a serious message as well. I
1: also just don't believe that every woman is asking for a man over 6 foot. I think it's nonsense. Not surely not every woman.
3: Certainly
1: and also,
3: not.
1: When you said apparently they're swiping left too many times, who's to decide how much is too much?
2: Anyway, gentlemen, thank you very much for this morning.
3: Point.
2: We really appreciate that.
4: You got that off your chest.
2: Listen, just before we go to the break, just a reminder of that breaking news that several men have been arrested on suspicion of offences under the Explosives Act in Gloucestershire. Police say residents have been evacuated from a number of homes in the Welford area near RAF Fairford, of course, home to that huge US Air Force base.
1: Of course, we will bring you more on this story as it develops. But first, let's check in with your weather, and we will see you very shortly in about less than 5 minutes.
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6: Hello there, good morning. Welcome to your GB News weather update from the Met Office. Quite a windy start this morning and gradually turning quite wet from the west, feeling quite warm in places, at least across parts of the south and southeast. A little bit drier across the east with some mist and fog in places. Quite unsettled in the west though. This rain will gradually move its way eastwards, turning quite heavy at times with some hail and thunder, some quite strong winds around western areas as well. Turning a bit more showery in nature across much of England and Wales by the afternoon, but even some of these showers could be heavy with some hail and thunder towards the southwest. Still quite warm across the south, highs reaching into the mid-20s, but temperatures closer to average elsewhere. Now, to finish off the day, it's still set to be quite wet across the far north and northeast of Scotland. Still some heavy bands of rain before it eventually clears overnight. Turning a little bit clearer towards the west, a mix of clear spells and also some showers. Some showers also just moving their way into coasts of Northern Ireland. Eventually, the rain will start to clear the southeast, though it may linger here for a time. Still some heavy spells of rain before it eventually clears overnight. But high pressure is gradually building from the west, so that will ease away winds, eventually clear the rain, and it should turn mostly dry for many of us. Some clear spells, although we could start to see a few showers across the far northwest of Scotland and also some just moving into coasts of Northern Ireland. And with the lighter winds and the clearer spells, that means we are set for a chillier night, most towns and cities dropping into the mid to high single figures. So a chilly start first thing. Once again, we could see some mist and fog in places, but for most, it should be a dry, settled day, perhaps some wispy high cloud towards the afternoon, creating hazier spells of sunshine. Still some showers towards the northwest of Scotland, but these becoming quite isolated towards the end of the day, and also some rain approaching towards the southeast. Still warm in places with temperatures in towards the low 20s.
5: Today's outlook, cool, calm and completely horizontal. 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
7: 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Entrance must be 18 or over. 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
1: Breaking news, a major incident is declared in Gloucestershire after police arrest several men on suspicion of offences under the Explosives Act near RAF Fairford.
2: Well, police say a number of nearby properties are currently being evacuated. RAF Fairford, of course, home to that huge US Air Force base.
1: A specialist team are currently examining a number of vehicles in the area.
2: Well, a GB News exclusive this morning. After a record-breaking week in the English Channel, we filmed deeply worrying scenes showing hundreds more illegal immigrants heading towards the coast, attempting to get to the UK. And we can confirm this morning at least six migrant dinghies in the water heading to the UK.
18: We've had a decade since Brexit, and it's been a decade of too much drift, too much division, and we need to draw a line on that. We need to set out a new direction for the country.
1: Despite Andy Burnham's best efforts, Labour descends into warfare as its party conference begins in Liverpool. The Housing Secretary has blasted the Home Secretary's migrant plans again, as it's alleged she's also fallen out with the First Secretary of State, Louise Haig.
2: A controversial Orange Order parade is causing chaos in Northern Ireland, with our reporter Dougie Beattie hearing loud fireworks just moments ago. More on that coming up from Dougie very soon.
1: If you're a steam train enthusiast, listen up. The annual Steam Gala returns to the North Yorkshire Moors Railway, and GB News isn't missing a moment.
6: Hello there, good morning. Some mist and fog to start, and then an unsettled day ahead with heavy rain and strong winds. Stay tuned and I'll have all the details.
1: It's just gone 9 o'clock. I'm Bethany Elsie.
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15: The annual Steam Gala has returned to the North Yorkshire Moors Railway, and it features an impressive lineup of locomotives. The four-day event concludes today and it celebrates the power of Britain's steam trains.
16: Well, our reporter Anna Riley, very, very lucky reporter, has the full story.
17: Full steam ahead. The North Yorkshire Moors Railway transports visitors back in time. 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
18: So this is the real highlight for the year for us. This is our showcase event. So we've got guest engines in from all around the country. We've got Sir Nigel Gresley, big A4 Pacific. I mean, stunning machine. It really is beautiful. And we've also got the T3 from the Swanage Railway, which is a Victorian high-speed passenger engine. And we've also got Pendennis Castle, which is a Great Western Railway, big four-cylinder express loco. You've got the sounds, the smells, the whole atmosphere. They come alive, you know. It's not just a static museum. These machines are working for a living. We're 18 miles of railway, well, 24 with Whitby. So you can actually come, you can ride, travel behind them and get that real experience.
17: The traditional railway preserves the past and protects the legacy of heritage diesel and steam travel.
19: It's good to see that, these heritage engines are actually preserved and, you know, kept for the next generations on. And that's what it's all about, as far as I can see. We're sort of just, I suppose you could say, custodians, ready for the next generation.
17: The sights and sounds of the steam engines are nostalgic for some and new to others.
20: Well, I'm an engineer myself and I know what they go through to get them up and running, and it's a lot of hard work and I love it.
21: Just love the period, the age, because it's such a bygone era, isn't it?
22: They are so powerful and they're using very basic materials, water and coal, to produce a locomotive that actually can run up to 100 miles an hour.
21: It's vital for history, for particularly for young people, to help them have a connection with the past.
23: Yes, it's old-fashioned, but I think the old stuff is far better than the modern stuff.
17: 200 years ago, the world's first steam-hauled public railway opened in the UK. It connected people and places, and steam powered the Industrial Revolution. Today, a bygone era is celebrated, and it's on track to be a memorable one. Anna Riley, GB News, Gromont.
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24: You could be our

0: fog in places, but for most it should be a dry, settled day, perhaps some wispy high cloud towards the afternoon, creating hazier spells of sunshine. Still some showers towards the northwest of Scotland, but these becoming quite isolated towards the end of the day, and also some rain approaching towards the southeast. Still warm in places, with temperatures in towards the low 20s.
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2: 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You. 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
3: And they talk about us so proudly. We're on a journey together.
2: We are here for all of Britain. We believe in this country. We believe in its people. And we believe in all of the communities who live here.
3: That's what makes us the fearless champion of Britain.

0: Wasn't some of the problem with the Boris wave the idea of people bringing dependents who weren't care workers, and that's what inflated the numbers?
1: That's right. And, of course, there were, some students allowed to bring in their families. They aren't now. Student numbers have gone down. Yeah, there were, it's a very complex issue. But I looked at the Mail on Sunday of it's a very anti-Labour paper. They've made it their big story. You've got to always look at the facts of the story, and the facts are there. There is this disagreement. But if you look on their story online, you see that net migration has fallen 80%. They have the chart showing it was nudging a million, and it's now under 200,000.
0: Although some might argue there's nowhere else for it to have gone after it nearly nudged a million.
1: Well, it's partly because some of the reforms the Conservatives themselves brought in, and then Labour have continued that. But There is an issue. Look, migrants, you see, come legally, work, contribute to society, make us a more prosperous, vibrant country. But then there's an issue of how many people you welcome into your country.
0: Well, we're going to get onto the boats as well in just a minute. But let's go back to that Sunday Mirror story. It's on the front of page one. You've interviewed the paper has interviewed Andy Burnham.
1: Yep.
0: And he says, losing my dad means I'm now on a social care mission. Now, this is interesting because in the last general election, Kevin, there wasn't much on social care at all, apart from Ed Davey in the background talking about it because he's had a caring role for his mother and indeed his son, John. So what do we think we might see from Burnham? Because we all remember that Dilnot report of yesteryear that just got buried by successive governments not willing to grasp this nettle.
1: That's right. I'm old enough to remember when Andy Burnham was Health Secretary, 2009, 2010. He wanted to tackle social care then. And, of course, it comes down to the question of how you pay for it. And he, at that time, wanted an attachment to your estate. You die, so you get free care, you're alive, you die, and then there will be a payment from whatever you leave if you leave enough.
0: Yes.
1: And the Conservatives paint it as a tombstone tax, a death tax. Then, of course, Theresa May, when she was Prime Minister in 2017, proposed a tax, and Labour called it a dementia tax.
0: Yes.
1: And now he's trying to wrestle with this, and he says he's going to grab the nettle because it's going to sting in some way because it's going to be paid. But how does he do it? That's what we don't know. Are we likely to get any more details this week? I'd say no, because Keir Starmer appointed Louise Casey, a troubleshooter who worked for all governments, to look into it. She was originally going to report in 2028, talk about kicking it into the long grass. Well, he's brought that forward, Burnham, to 2027.
0: I know, but
1: that's next year.
0: Isn't there quite a lot of can kicking going on? Chagos will sit on that until Trump leaves. Jack Dore, Rosebank, we can't do anything about that.
1: Benefit cut. Or welfare reforms, if you prefer.
0: I mean, is that problematic for the Labour movement?
1: I think, all these are issues because you have winners and losers.
0: Yeah.
1: And if you're going to show leadership, you're going to have to tackle them at some point. But he's only been in power for 2 months. You can see his direction of travel, but we don't know the detail.
0: Yes. All right, we might get some more detail in his speech on Tuesday, maybe, Kevin.
1: I think on social care, I think it's unlikely here. I could be proved absolutely wrong. Yeah. But you could see, for instance, on housing, home ownership is incredibly aspirational. The number of households owned or with a mortgage by the people in it has fallen from the peak of 71% in 2003 to 64% now.
0: Yeah.
1: Now, there's a shortage of council housing, no doubt, but people also want to buy. They want that security. And if you come up with schemes that allow more people to get on the ladder, the housing ladder, the first time, which this one is designed, that's good. But it'll cost you.
0: Yes.
1: Because you're going to take less in
0: tax. And you've
1: got to
0: build enough homes. You've got to meet that 1.5 million target. I don't think they're on track to do that, Kevin.
1: Yeah, no, they're not. They're going to miss it unquestionably. It might be 1.3. If they're very lucky, it might be 1.4. But if you look at the detail of this scheme, and we haven't got them all yet, for instance, it's new builds. So that is all. So you want to get your first home. It's not going to be something that's existing. It's going to be something that's been built or going to be built. So it's intended to get you a house, but also to get those houses built.
0: Okay. There's a story on the front of the Sunday Express, can we stop the boats? And then in the Liverpool Echo, which we're obviously quoting today because we are in Liverpool, it's talking about Andy Burnham talking about the gangs and people in masks at protests being poisonous. But isn't that also a refusal to grasp the nettle, to use the phrase of the morning?
1: No, I think there's a world of differences, a sea apart of being concerned about boat crossings and wanting them reduced, stopped, although they will never be fully stopped, and putting on a mask and a black shirt and marauding around Dover or Portsmouth
0: but why is the focus always on the protesters,
1: RNLI volunteers. Look, it's rather like you can believe in any cause, but that doesn't mean everybody who is behaving in some extreme way.

0: on that cause benefits your cause. They don't. Like if I was concerned about boats, which I am, I would want nothing to do with these people in masks. And I suspect when we unmask them, we'll find most of them are incredibly unpleasant people.
1: Well, there are people in masks on both sides of the ideological divide, Kevin. We can agree.
0: Look, I'm against. If you're hiding your identity, why are you hiding? I question if you're on Eco March or a pro-Palestine march and you're masked, happens less often, but these are a specific black-shirted, masked group.
1: Well,
0: they
1: you say black-shirted because they're wearing black shirts. You don't mean they're actually black shirts or brown shirts. You're not saying that.
0: I think there's a whiff of the 1930s in these mobs, these extremists. Right. There's nothing patriotic. Some of them would have sided with the opposition in the Second World War.
1: Well, I don't know if we know that for definite.
0: Well, let's unmask them.
1: All right.
0: Well, let's probe into their far-right extremist views.
1: We need to wrap there, I'm being told, because I can see Steve Reed, who's coming back a year after we had a very interesting exchange about the number of houses Labour had or hadn't built. So we're going to memorialise that and talk about other more current matters. Kevin Maguire, have a good conference.
0: Thank
1: Lovely
0: you.
1: To see you this
0: Round
1: morning.
0: Round two, ding, ding, with
1: Round
0: Steve
1: two,
0: Reed.
1: Round two, ding, dong, everybody. Coming up next, I'm going to be speaking to the former Housing Secretary, Steve Reed, and also asking him what he makes of Andy Burnham's King of the North claims when he's a Labour MP in the South. All that and more to come. Don't go anywhere.
2: I hope we haven't forgotten anything.
3: Travel insurance. I tick that box.
2: Yeah, but remember what you forgot last year.
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5: Hello there. Some showers and spells of rain expected across parts of Portugal, Spain and also France, but for many areas it should be dry with lots of sunshine. Now, where we do see the showers, some of these could turn heavy, possibly thundery in Barcelona. A little bit of rain just pushing into parts of Crete later into the day, but for most across Europe it should remain dry with plenty of sunny spells. This theme remains into the week with temperatures widely in the mid to high 20s.
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7: The Church of England is under fire after a multi-year agreement to use St Paul's Cathedral in London as a nightclub venue has been signed. Announcing the partnership on X, London Mayor Sir Sadiq Khan said, "Fabric. St Paul's Cathedral. Name a more iconic duo. Bringing together these two institutions will create a one-of-a-kind experience, pairing world-class music with one of our most special landmarks." Landmarks? Is St Paul's just a landmark? I thought it was a cathedral. Joining me now is Vicar, the Reverend Pat Allison. Pat, how lovely to see you. How do you feel about this partnership?
8: Well, I think one thing to say is I remain a little unclear as to what the exact nature of the events will be.
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12: Here in Billericay, people have clubbed together, businesses have clubbed together to try and bring people to the high streets for this parade today. And I'm delighted to be joined by two people who know Billericay very, very well. Richard Willis, who leads Billericay Bid, and also Zoe Pryor, who leads and runs the Red Lion, a fantastic pub here. I've already tried their coffee. I'll be testing the beer a little bit later on. But Richard, first of all, optimistic about the weather. You've got your shorts on, ready to go. But just tell us, what is this all about?
13: So This is all about celebrating Billericay and just ensuring that what we've got in this really already vibrant high street is just continuing. You know, high streets are changing, right? We all know that, and they have changed. So it's more an experience-led high street now. We don't have the butchers and as many greengrocers anymore. So it's about, well, let's ride that wave and let's get a community together and let's really celebrate. We've got a really strong foundation in Billericay already.
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1: Welcome back to the Camilla Tominy Show on GB News. Joining me now is former Housing Secretary Steve Reid. Steve Reid, this time last year, you and I had an incredible ding-dong at this very conference. Should we just remind the viewers of the fun we had? No. How many new homes have been built since Labour took power?
14: I don't have the exact. I'm not Wikipedia. I'm not Wikipedia.
1: No,
14: I'm here to talk to you about
1: policy.
14: That doesn't mean I know every single statistic going on
1: you
14: in the entire housing sector.
1: You don't know how many homes.
14: You only know it because it's written in front of you.
1: Well, I'm not in charge of housing. And can I congratulate you for agreeing to come back on so we could memorialise that glorious moment? I think it's me covering up the figure, which is the moment.
15: Well, I'm just glad I've got a different tie on. No, I don't have enough.
1: You're looking fine. And listen, you're no longer Housing Secretary, but on house building, just because Andy Burnham has made this announcement about right to buy.
15: Very good
1: Kevin
15: news.
1: Maguire came on earlier, though, and said, the bottom line is Labour will not meet that housing target of 1.5 million. You know that, don't you, deep down?
15: It's a very stretching target. But it's not impossible, although it's very tough. Though we're up to about 500,000 now homes. We've got to keep speeding it up. We changed the planning laws because they were such a barrier to development, but those changes are now in place. So if you speak to developers, and I still do, they will tell you they need, they call a demand stimulus, help for people that need to get a deposit and buy their first home, because people just can't afford to put money down for a property, and that means the developers aren't going to build them. So the announcement we've just had is fantastic news. It's something I was pushing for with the Treasury when I was in government, but you know, they've come out with it. The developers are delighted, and I think it'll make a difference.
1: But you do accept that 1.5 million target probably won't be met?
15: It's a stretch. I think if people went out and said we're not going to meet that target, everyone just gives up and we don't get the development. So it's a stretching target, and Angela said that, I think, to the new housing secretary. But we have to aim for it to get as many homes built as we possibly can, because we've got a housing crisis. You know, you'll have young people in your family, as I do in mine. They can't afford a place to rent, let alone a place to buy. And when I was in my 30s, I bought my first flat. I think young people today deserve that same opportunity.
1: Yeah, that age for home ownership keeps on going up and up. What about empty properties, Steve? Because we know those numbers have gone up. 714,000 in 2024, 754,000 in 2025. Was that something you were concerned about when you were housing
15: secretary? Absolutely. I mean, so some of the issue is where the homes that are empty are, because we've got some areas of the country where there aren't very many jobs, but there are empty homes, and obviously people want a job, so they're not going there. But where you've got empty homes and they can be bought back into use, then councils have got funding to buy them. RSLs, housing associations, can buy them and turn them into social housing, and areas are doing that too. You've got some properties that are empty, but they're privately owned. I mean, there's no question that the state should come in and sequester private property.
1: No.
15: That would be unacceptable.
1: That'd be a bit Corbyn-esque.
15: Well, it would be a bit Soviet. No, we can't have that kind of thing going on. But I think, you know, you can look at other measures through the tax system, the council tax system, to incentivize people to make sure that empty properties, particularly in areas of high housing demand and a lack of supply, are occupied.
1: Are we a bunch of happy campers here at the Labour Party conference? We've got news of a kind of internal war going on. Is there something going on between the Starmerites, of which you were one, and the Burnhamites? We've now got Angela Rayner coming out again against the Home Secretary, Shabana Mahmood, and her proposals on indefinite leave to remain. We've got Peter Carr bringing up the rear, suggesting that economic growth isn't fast enough. He says that the government is like a car driving at 30 miles an hour down a motorway.
15: Well, I mean, I was Labour before there was Burnham or Starmer, or even, in fact, before there was Brown and Blair.
1: Wow.
15: So we've always been a party as all big parties should be, that has debates. We have to have these debates. And what you're seeing coming through there is the big challenges the country faces are, how do we grow the economy? Because that's how you get people into secure jobs. That's how you put money in people's pockets. How do we build the homes that people need when we've got a housing crisis and young people can't get their foot on a housing ladder? How do we tackle immigration?
1: Peter Carl is right on growth, isn't he? I mean, it's sclerotic. It's going too slowly.
15: Yes.
1: And we've had two Labour budgets that businesses say have absolutely crippled them. Billionaires leaving in their

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1: unpredictable.
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13: Welcome back. Joining me now is Reform UK's Deputy Leader Richard Tice. Lovely to see you this morning, Mr. Tice. I'm in Liverpool, you're in Westminster. Thank
23: Good
13: you
23: morning.
13: So much.
23: Good morning, I'm staging a
13: Can
23: coup
13: we talk
23: of
13: about
23: your,
13: this latest
23: your studios.
13: Well, you're keeping the seat warm for me, and I'm grateful for that. Now, can we talk about this MRP polling, which, let's be honest, isn't great reading for Reform? We've got you down to a projected 123 seats. That's down from a record high in MRP polls of 293 last summer. What's happened to your poll rating? It's tanked.
23: Yeah, polls go up and polls go down. Look at the weekly polls actually at the ballot box, Camilla, of council by-elections. And we've been the most successful since May 2026 through this interesting summer that we've enjoyed, this lovely warm summer. And we've won the most council seats. And interestingly, when you look at the percentages at those council by-elections, we're way ahead of both the Conservatives and the Labour Party. So we're focused on the ballot box. But look, competition's a good thing. And we will have lots to do over the coming weeks and months as we embark on a tour preparing for the council elections next May 2027, which are the big one. And we intend to be the big winners with our policies actually to get the economy growing again and to stop wasting money, which is being wasted on welfare. We're the only party, as you know, Camilla, with a proper plan to cut welfare spending by tens of billions every single year.
13: Well, we can talk about that in just a minute, but let's just drill into these figures because you haven't really answered the question, which is why were you projected to win 293 seats by Servation last year, but you're now down to 153? That's a halving of projected seats. So what has gone wrong for Reform in the last year? Because I appreciate what you're saying about local polling, but the national picture is just getting worse for your party. Why do you think that is?
23: Look, we won the mayor elections by a country mile. The council elections, we're doing a great job of that. Look, polls go up and down, and we've

0: had an interesting summer. We've had good days and bad days. That's the nature of life, Camilla. And we're not afraid of that. We're not afraid of competition. We view it as a great challenge to take on this dreadful, failing, hard socialist government. We've got a prime minister that's got splinters in his backside from sitting on the fence on every key issue, whether it's on Chagos, whether it's on defence spending, whether it's on welfare, you name it, whether it's on Heathrow. I mean, the prime minister and this government just seems to want to do nothing except sort of talk the talk. We need action. As you said just earlier, you've got undetected dinghies now arriving on British shores, and the British people are furious. We're the only people who will pick up, rescue and return to France.
1: OK, I'm going to ask you about the small boats in just a minute, but final question. Do you think it's these donation scandals? Do you think that's what's hammered your vote? Or did you just peak too early last summer?
0: Look, polls go up and down, but we're very grateful to our donors, and we've got money in the bank to get ready for the general election whenever it is, whether it's next year or whether it's in 2029. We're funded and we will continue to grow the infrastructure. We won't actually take the Prime Minister at his word. We'll be ready for a general election. And frankly, given that he's sort of become Prime Minister by a coup, we'd rather a general election sooner rather than later. Bring it on. We're not afraid of it.
1: All right, but you're not going to win a general election on these numbers, are you? I mean, Zia Yusuf keeps on introducing Nigel Farage as Britain's next Prime Minister, not on the basis of these figures. God forbid, you're going to have to enter into a pact with the Conservatives and possibly...
0: Camilla, listen to the ballot box.
1: Richard Tice, the Liberal Democrats.
0: I'm not going to brace myself along those lines, if that's OK with you. Just look at the weekly council ballots and you'll see that actually we're leading and our plan is to continue to lead. But sure, you know, competition's out there and we just crack on. We've got the best policies.
1: All right.
0: And it's all going to be about who's going to actually do it and deliver it with some action. That's us.
1: All right. What do you make of Andy Burnham blaming the small boats crisis on Brexit?
0: Dear, oh dear, oh dear. I mean, honestly, I think he's forgotten that, you know, what the sort of the Ramoners bang on about, the Dublin Agreement. When the Dublin Agreement was in place, in the last 5 years of it, more people were actually sent back to the UK than we sent back to the EU. So, yeah, it's just ridiculous. The small boats crisis is because we've got a soft touch Home Office under the Conservatives. We just learned in the newspapers this morning the horrifying story that the Tories thought it was a good idea to give asylum to a senior Hamas operative and then give him British citizenship. I mean, you couldn't make this up. And I say very simply to voters...
1: No, I did put that to
0: never forgive and never forget what the Tories did to us, granting British citizenship to Hamas operators, as well as granting indefinite leave to remain to millions of people, many of whom haven't come here to work, they've come here to claim benefits. That's why we won't pay any benefits to overseas nationals.
1: Well, you've attacked the Tories for their welfare plan when it comes to not allowing benefits claimants to spend it on booze and fags. Why have you attacked that? Do you want people spending their benefits on booze and fags?
0: We just don't want people to receive benefits if they've come here to work, but actually they don't work. And if they can work, but they've got supposedly mild anxiety. I mean, occasionally, Camilla, you get mild anxiety before you present a show. It doesn't mean you can take the week off and claim benefits,
1: Never.
0: For heaven's sake.
1: Richard Tice, don't suffer from any anxiety, except, of course, when you're in the studio with me. But on the welfare proposals, seriously, you don't want people spending benefits on booze and fags, do you?
0: We want people who are due to have to receive benefits because they genuinely need it, because they're vulnerable, they're genuinely sick, genuinely disabled and cannot work. That's the right thing to do.
1: Should they spend them on booze and fags?
0: Look, at the end of the day, people will make individual choices. The bottom line is, in terms of taxpayers' cash, whether it's on a card, a voucher, or actual cash, you should only be doling it out to people who genuinely should receive it. That's how we save up to £50 billion a year over the lifetime of a parliament.
1: I
0: We're
1: get
0: the only
1: that,
0: party with a credible
1: my
0: plan.
1: Question.
0: Well, some people like booze and fags.
1: Answer my question, you know, though, and it may
0: personally,
1: be because...
0: I'm not a smoker, but
1: I know, I think we both know one, don't we? I think we both know somebody who likes booze and fags, and that's the leader of Reform,
0: and
1: Nigel
0: none of us,
1: Farage,
0: none of,
1: but he's not
0: none of us are on benefits, Camilla.
1: Well, exactly. So I'm asking you a straight question, and I really would appreciate a straight answer. Do you think people should be able to pay for booze and fags with benefits? Do we think we should be subsidising the taxpayer, people to be smoking and drinking? That's the premise that the Conservatives
0: have come up with this policy. It's not illegal to smoke and to drink. I mean, personally, everything in moderation. The key focus, actually, is not what people do with it, Camilla. It's who should receive it in the first place. Stop wasting tens of billions of taxpayers' cash by granting benefits. And the Tories won't do that. You know, they won't not pay benefits to overseas nationals. We will. That's why we're the party of credibility to cut wasteful spending and bring down the deficit and bring down government borrowing.
1: All right, final quick question. I read that your wife-to-be, Isabel Oakeshott, is learning Arabic because she's living in part in Dubai at the moment. And I wondered, are you learning Arabic, Richard Tice?
0: Well, I think the great thing is, on that, I'm outsourcing that great skill to my wife-to-be.
1: Right, so she's going to be your translator-in-chief, is she?
0: She's going to be my translator-in-chief, absolutely. But I'm quite busy here, as you know.
1: But, you know, if you spend time in another country, you should learn the language, Richard Tice. You know that,
0: yes,
1: right?
0: Well, absolutely. That's why when I spent a lot of time in France, I learned French. So that's how I became fluent in France. But my constituents want me to make sure that I'm looking after their interests, and that's what I'm doing. 7 days a week, 24/7.
1: All right. Now, that is a show I'd get nervous before if I have to conduct an interview with you in French, Richard Tice, but we need to leave it there. Thank you so much for your time this morning from Westminster. Great to speak to you. Coming up next, we're going to be discussing what the latest MRP polling means about the state of British politics. Speaking to pollster Alex Newton, and we're also going to be speaking to Stephen Kinnock, who is the Welsh Secretary, about the union, but also Andy Burnham's proposals. And is there some infighting going on within the government? All that and more to come next.
2: Hello there, good morning. Welcome to your GB News weather update from the Met Office. Quite a windy start this morning and gradually turning quite wet from the west, feeling quite warm in places, at least across parts of the south and southeast. A little bit drier across the east with some mist and fog in places. Quite unsettled in the west though. This rain will gradually move its way eastwards, turning quite heavy at times with some hail and thunder, some quite strong winds around western areas as well. Turning a bit more showery in nature across much of England and Wales by the afternoon, but even some of these showers could be heavy with some hail and thunder towards the southwest. Still quite warm across the south, highs reaching into the mid-20s, but temperatures closer to average elsewhere. Now, to finish off the day, it's still set to be quite wet across the far north and northeast of Scotland. Still some heavy bands of rain before it eventually clears overnight. Turning a little bit clearer towards the west, a mix of clear spells and also some showers. Some showers also just moving their way into coasts of Northern Ireland. Eventually, the rain will start to clear the southeast, so it may linger here for a time. Still some heavy spells of rain before it eventually clears overnight. But high pressure is gradually building from the west, so that will ease away winds eventually. Clear the rain and it should turn mostly dry for many of us. Some clear spells, although we could start to see a few showers across the far northwest of Scotland and also some just moving into coasts of Northern Ireland. And with the lighter winds and the clearer spells, that means we are set for a chillier night, most towns and cities dropping into the mid to high single figures. So a chilly start first thing. Once again, we could see some mist and fog in places, but for most, it should be a dry, settled day, perhaps some wispy high cloud towards the afternoon, creating hazier spells of sunshine. Still some showers towards the northwest of Scotland, but these becoming quite isolated towards the end of the day, and also some rain approaching towards the southeast. Still warm in places with temperatures in towards the low 20s.
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1: Welcome back. Joining me now is the Secretary of State for Wales, Stephen Kinnock, standing in at the last minute for Chris Bryant, who has had to fly over to Northern Ireland. So thank you very much for your time this morning. I would have asked him, and I'm going to ask you, there's some reports today on the front of the Mail on Sunday suggesting there's some internal division about Shabana Mahmood's indefinite leave to remain plans. Angela Rayner had previously called them un-British. She appears to have doubled down on that. Meanwhile, we've got Peter Carr, the former business secretary, saying growth isn't going fast enough. The government is like a person driving on the motorway at 30 miles an hour. I mean, he's not wrong, is he?
7: To be able to contribute. So if you want to become a citizen of this country, that is not a right, that is something that has to be earned. The question then is how you do that, how you get the balance right between, of course, we want skilled migrants to come to our country and contribute to our economy, but you've also got to make sure you get the balance right and keep citizenship as something that is hugely valued. And Shabana is consulting on that. She wants to get it right. And the position of care workers and all of that is going to be clarified soon when Shabana responds on the consultation.
1: But there's been quite a lot of dither and delay on this, hasn't there? There's an indecision about indefinite leave to remain. It hasn't been implemented. And now we know that there's internal division over the policy. Take something like Chagos. We now learn that Andy Burnham is going to sit on the deal until Trump leaves office. Again, it's a can being kicked down the road. He's intervened a little bit today on social care, but again, we've got Louise Casey looking at it. That's not going to report back for another year. Is the Prime Minister just woefully indecisive? We could say the same about Jack Dore and Rosebank. Again, I'm going to sit on it because I don't like the optics.
7: Well, government, you know, I've been in government now since July 2024. Very honoured to now be the Secretary of State for Wales. Prior to that, I was a Minister of State for Care in the Department for Health and Social Care. And my big takeaway of the last couple of years is just how many choices there are, how many trade-offs there are, how complex it can be. On Chagos, we've made it clear that we need to go ahead with the support of the United States. We had the support of the United States at first.
1: Yes.
7: President Trump changed his mind, and now we have to kind of adapt
1: so
7: to that position.
1: Support,
7: on growth, you've got to get the investment going, but of course we're also dealing with very difficult public finance situations.
1: State,
7: so, you know, there's trade-offs.
1: If you don't have the US president's support, let's be honest, he did say in front of Andy Burnham in New York earlier this week, the deal is terrible and ridiculous. The deal needs to be junked. What's the delay?
7: Well, again, trade-offs, because that is an incredibly important military base. We've got to be able to bring the United States with us. The President of the United States initially supported the deal that was done under the previous administration, under Keir Starmer's premiership, and that his position, the President's position, has now changed.
1: But so, if you ditch the deal, you have control of the base, you're going to allow America as an ally to use Diego Garcia, that gets preserved, nothing changes, and by the way, you're not going to be paying £36 billion to the Mauritians to give away our sovereign territory. Anyone objectively looking at this deal thinks it's a dud. Why can't Andy Burnham see that right now, rather than delaying the decision?
7: Well, what he's made clear is, you know, following his discussions with President Trump, we are having to review it. We're having to look at it. You know, we're being very straight with people about that. We need to ensure that we go forward with the United States on that deal. On growth, because I just wanted to go back to what you said and Peter Kyle's position on that. Look, I'm the Secretary of State for Wales. £2.5 billion of investment going into the Wilver Small Modular Reactors program. Thousands of jobs in North Wales. The £14 billion going into the Welsh rail industry. £500 million into the electric arc furnace in the Portalbert steelworks. I could go on, you know, that is about reindustrialization.
1: Sure.
7: Rebuilding our manufacturing base. Bringing good jobs back to every Welsh postcode. And that is the Prime Minister's number one priority.
1: All right, but you can't possibly be suggesting, and it's interesting to have a Prime Minister now that is majorly backing more devolution. Devolution's been a disaster for Rails. We've had Labour in Wales, NHS waiting times up, educational standards down. I mean, the Welsh PISA scores, which is that educational marker, were terrible compared to England's because Drakeford and co. decided to go in the completely opposite direction. Unfortunately, devolution hasn't benefited Wales, has it? You can't possibly say it has. All metrics are down.
7: I'm the first to recognise that the 7th of May elections for the Senedd were catastrophic for Welsh Labour, and we have to learn the lessons from that. Rebuilding Welsh Labour in Wales is going to be a marathon, not a sprint. But what I would also say is that devolution was never supposed to stop at Cardiff Bay. Wales is in danger of becoming the most centralised nation in the United Kingdom, and centralisation doesn't work. Our country is too centralised, and as a result of that, you've ended up with a huge amount of growth and talent and resources going into London and the southeast of the country, and the rest of the country's been left behind.
1: I think people can appreciate that. I mean, we're in Liverpool, so people can appreciate the argument against sort of everything being Westminster and London focused.
7: Yeah.
1: However, in Wales and in Scotland, just on education alone, let's just take education. Unfortunately, devolution has failed the children of those two nations. The PISA scores are well down. So that devolution experiment has failed kids. That's a very serious thing to have happened.
7: Those PISA results are very disappointing, and I fully recognise the much better PISA results in England than in Wales. I see that as an opportunity. We've got to have a situation where all of the governments of the UK are able to learn from each other. And where it's clearly been getting right in England, which the PISA results demonstrate, I hope that the Welsh government now will look at that and start to say, well, you know, what are we getting wrong in Wales? What could we fix? What would get right? What I would also say is, of course, there is a tremendous amount of socioeconomic deprivation in Wales. We've got the deep scarring of the closure of heavy industry, the way in which the coal mines were shut down in the 1980s, vast numbers of people put on to unemployment benefits.
1: Let's just correct
7: there is deep structural challenges in Wales.
1: Can we correct a myth on coal mines? More coal mines closed down pre-Thatcher under Labour than they did post-Thatcher, didn't they? That's the fact of the matter. I know Andy Burnham likes to go on about old Thatcher's legacy, but more coal mines were closed down in the 70s under Labour than subsequently happened under Mrs. T.
7: I think, for me, it's not so much about the closure of the coal mines. Well, I think there was a large part of that which was inevitable because of the way the market was working.
1: So it wasn't all some big conservative invention.
7: The big difference is between, say, the UK and a country like Germany, they closed their heavy industry down in Germany. What did they do? They had an industrial strategy.
1: Yeah.
7: They created a banking system to loan to small businesses.
1: Right.
7: Those coal miners set up the so-called Mittelstand, which was all about SMEs producing, you know, widgets, which they then sold to China.
1: But what
7: they
1: did
7: had
1: Blair
7: a transition,
1: and Brown do for
7: which
1: those
7: meant
1: communities?
7: That they protected their manufacturing base, whereas Margaret Thatcher said, pull the plug, put them all onto unemployment benefits, washed her hands of it and walked away.
1: But Andy Burnham has basically said the problems we're facing today are all Thatcher's fault. Well, what on earth went on between 1997 and 2010? Well, I don't remember Blair and Brown reindustrialising forgotten parts of Wales. I mean, forgive me, did I miss that?
7: We had to do a lot in 1997 in terms of fixing the public services after all of those years of Tory neglect and incompetence.
1: Well, hang on, you inherited a much more stable economy in 97 than you did in 2024.
7: Well, the public services were on their knees, and it was, you know, the NHS, education system, in a terrible place. So a lot of the new Labour years were about rebuilding our public and social infrastructure. What I would say is that there more could and should have been done to have an industrial strategy. I think that new Labour was not hands-on enough when it came to really rebuilding our manufacturing base after the deep scarring of what happened in the 1980s. And I think that reindustrialisation agenda that Andy Burnham is talking about recognises that fact.
1: Andy Burnham is also talking about realigning with the EU. In what world does that pass his famous Makerfield test when the constituents of his own seat voted 65% leave?
7: I think we have to recognise that Brexit has been deeply damaging to our economy. It's knocked several percent off our GDP. If you compare us to comparator economies that haven't suffered from the shock of leaving the biggest market on your doorstep, we've really suffered from that.
1: The German economy's tanked, though, hasn't it, despite Brexit? So how do you explain that? How do you explain the lack of growth in the Eurozone? You can't in one breath say, because we left the EU, we are economically damaged, and then say, but we've got the fastest growth in the EU.
7: Camilla,
1: it's a contradiction.
7: I think if you talk to any small and medium-sized enterprise in this country that used to export to the EU and the massively destructive impact of all the red tape that's been produced because we've left, you simply, it's just logic. If you put up barriers with your biggest trading market, you should not be surprised when that has a deeply damaging impact
1: on
7: the economy.
1: But isn't Labour putting up red tape on businesses with its employment rights bill?
7: Well, I think that you've got if you have a happy and motivated workforce is a productive workforce. We need grown-up industrial relations in this country. We've been infantilized by years of, it's the bosses versus the trade unions. No, we need partnership between employees and employers.
1: You're sounding like Angela Rayner in that rhetoric, to be fair. I mean, she likes to pit bosses against workers, doesn't she? That's the whole Labour shtick.
7: That's what she did, and that's what we need to come out of. That's why we have a 21st century approach to industrial relations, where you bring employees into the conversation. Surprise, surprise, then they feel they have a stake in the business and that the business becomes more productive.
1: But quickly, on that Brexit and realigning with the EU, it fails the Makerfield test. If Makerfield voted 65% leave, then they wouldn't support a realignment with the EU or a referendum reversal, would they, Stephen Kinnock?
7: Well, the Makerfield test is about what delivers the best outcomes for the people of Makerfield. That means more jobs, more opportunities. If you're an SME in Makerfield and you've got the possibility of exporting to the EU, surely Andy Burnham's job as both the constituency MP and the PM is to do whatever it takes to remove those barriers.
1: Well, if you're an SME...
7: It's about removing friction.
1: If you're an SME in Makerfield, you might be saying, can you stop clobbering us with business taxes? You shouldn't have put up NI for employers and you shouldn't have had two economically illiterate budgets that have forced billionaires out of the country.
7: Well, of course, again, back to our original point about trade-offs, we had to find a way of raising some funds to fix our public services, to get the NHS, you know, get the waiting lists down and all of the other important parts of the agenda that we had. So in that first budget of Rachel Reeves, yes, some tough choices were made, but they were made in order to fix the mess that had been left behind. Of course, we've got the budget coming up on the 28th of October. John Healey has said very clearly, we're not just about the cost of living, we're about the cost of doing business. We recognise the burden on business and we've got to unleash growth and address that challenge.
1: A final yes or no answer, please. Are taxes going up in that budget?
7: You would, I'm sure, love me to write John Healey's budget here on your programme, Camilla, but I'm not going to be able to do that.
1: Thank you very much, Stephen Kinnock, Welsh Secretary, for joining me this morning. Still to come, pollster Alex Newston joins me to discuss those MRP polls. This is the Camilla Tominy Show, only on GB News.
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2: Hello there. Some showers and spells of rain expected across parts of Portugal, Spain and also France, but for many areas it should be dry with lots of sunshine. Now, where we do see the showers, some of these could turn heavy, possibly thundery in Barcelona. A little bit of rain just pushing into parts of Crete later into the day, but for most across Europe it should remain dry with plenty of sunny spells. This theme remains into the week with temperatures widely in the mid to high 20s.
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9: here in Billericay. People have clubbed together, businesses have clubbed together to try and bring people to the high streets for this parade today. And I'm delighted to be joined by two people who know Billericay very, very well. Richard Willis, who leads Billericay Bid, and also Zoe Pryor, who leads and runs the Red Lion, a fantastic pub here. I've already tried their coffee. I'll be testing the beer a little bit later on. But Richard, first of all, optimistic about the weather. You've got your shorts on, ready to go. But yeah. Just tell us, what is this all about?
14: So this is all about celebrating Billericay and just ensuring that what we've got in this really already vibrant high street is just continuing. You know, high streets are changing, right? We all know that, and they have changed. So it's more an experience-led high street now. We don't have the butchers and as many greengrocers anymore. So it's about, well, let's ride that wave and let's get a community together and let's really celebrate. We've got a really strong foundation in Billericay already.
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15: Can you imagine coming to the realisation, the knowledge one day, that everything you learn as a child, as an adult, was about yourself, was actually a lie?
16: 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Rachel is with us now. A very good morning to you. This is such an extraordinary story.
17: We'd had terrible news that day that he was going to die and there was nothing in the hospital could do for him anymore. And after the consultant left, he just said, there's a box of paperwork under my bed, the key's in the safe, and you know what the code is. He said, just don't look at it until I've died.
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1: Welcome back to the Camilla Tomney Show, live from the Labour Party conference in Liverpool. Joining me now is the pollster Alex Newton and GB News' chief political correspondent Catherine Forster. Lovely to see you both this morning, bright-eyed and bushy-tailed. Now, Alex, can we drill into this MRP polling? So YouGov, basically, I don't want to blind people with all of the numbers, but let's put it this way. It's not looking good for any of the major parties, because if we went to the polls tomorrow, in terms of seat projections, we've got Labour on 241, that's short of an overall majority. You need to cross that 326 barrier. Reform well down, 123. Conservatives slightly ahead of them, 130, even though their vote share is smaller, which is the perils of first past the post. Lib Dems on 71 seats, so just about flatlining. And the Greens on 9. Now, I put it to Richard Tice earlier, this is not looking good for Reform. Your seat projection a year ago was double this amount. He says polls go up and down. What's your verdict?
18: Yeah, so we released an MRP this morning as well, and similar to YouGov and Servations, it broadly had Labour as the largest party. We had Reform then on 147 seats, Conservatives a bit behind that. I think there's good and bad news in there for Labour and Reform. I mean, first of all, we should say, 3 months ago, if you go back, this is quite a staggering result for Labour. We were projecting them to have just over 100 seats at that point. Yes. So it is quite a rebounding. And Reform have, of course, decreased quite significantly. If you dig into the data, though, and this is for the polling we've done, but also some of the others, the really important thing is that little swings make a huge difference. So in the poll we released this morning, a 2-point swing from Labour to Reform means that Reform are back as the largest party.
1: Right.
18: And that means because loads of constituencies are on a real knife edge, it is very close as to who would come out in the next election on top.
1: And what's the general pattern then? The red wall seats are on a knife edge because the Labourites that won in 2024 are on tiny majorities, so they could swing in Reform's favour. Then in the blue wall, what is the picture, Alex? Because we see here, don't we, from the numbers, that neither side, if you look to right and left, have enough to form a majority, that you could end up with a situation of Ed Davey being the kingmaker here with the Lib Dems, again, on that 70-odd seat projection.
18: Yeah, so there's 2 points I would make. First of all, on this point about tactical voting, as you're saying, we've done a bit of modelling on this, which is, because of course, it's very hard to know how tactical voting plays out. But at the moment, it looks like those on the left are more willing to vote tactically than those on the right. So if you're a Lib Dem voter, but Labour are more likely to win in your constituency, you're more likely to say Labour rather than Lib Dem than someone who is conservative and is faced with the choice of Reform if they're in a two-horse race in their constituency or not voting for reform. So that tactical voting edge might be more for kind of left-leaning parties at the moment in their favour. But the other one I would slightly say, and this is to your point about red wall seats, is that so far in Burnham's time in office, he's done better at uniting Labour's progressive coalition than appealing to some of those right-leaning voters in red wall seats. And so that really is going to be the challenge for some of those constituencies now.
1: Appealing to the progressives helps because of the Greens to the left of them, but with reform to the right of them, Catherine, he's got to perhaps come out with some red meat at this conference. We've got Right to Buy. I think that's got kind of cross-party appeal. Who doesn't want their children and grandchildren to get on the housing ladder? But is there a problem with substance? You know, there's a lot of style, there's a lot of rhetoric. How much pressure is the Prime Minister under when it comes to this speech on Tuesday?
19: Well, he's writing it all himself, and no doubt he will be refining it and refining it. But I think it is difficult because Andy Haldane, former chief economist at the Bank of England, who was supposedly going to advise Andy Burnham, said just the other day that this is looking like a traditional tax and spend socialist government with better TikTok videos. Andy Burnham is very good at communicating. People like him. People feel like he's a normal guy, like he's on their side. He's put out, you know, this Help to Buy complete with a video with a stepladder and all the rest of it. But is he going to take the difficult decisions? We are in an economically very difficult position. We've seen the global headwinds. It's likely our energy bill is going to go up maybe £500 at the beginning of New Year. At any moment, Donald Trump could put a ban on diesel exports.
1: Yes.
19: So all these difficult the real world is very difficult. Despite the message here, bring back hope, there's banners everywhere.
1: Yes.
19: Hope again. It's difficult to see. Vibes, being nice, being approachable will only take you so far. He's going to have to make these difficult calls, especially if he wants to win some of those red wall voters, especially on welfare. We've seen him making lots of nice eye-catching announcements, not particularly difficult. Where are the difficult calls? Welfare, of course, I was speaking to a former cabinet minister a little earlier, is going to have to come down. They are going to have to tackle that. And at the moment, they've got some of the chief welfare rebels that helped to bring Keir Starmer's premiership to an end in government. I think if they don't tackle that, they can kiss goodbye to a lot of those seats in the Red Wall.
1: Alex, very quickly, snap general election. Prime Minister ruled it out last week. Could be happening in May. Where's your money on this issue?
18: He ruled it out, and from all the polling that we've done this week, it would be a huge gamble at this stage. I mean, there is not only no Labour majority, there's no clear path to a government, because a coalition of the Lib Dems and the Greens is also not going to be enough. So at this stage, it seems very unlikely.
1: Seems unlikely. Alex Newton, Catherine Forster, you're back all day, I know. Thank you very much indeed for joining me this morning.
18: Thank you.
1: Well, coming up next, Angela Rippon is filling in for Michael Portillo. Angela, what's coming up on today's show at 11?
20: Good morning, Camilla. Well, I think we've got a very, very lively programme in store for you over a couple of hours because, yes, we're going to be talking, obviously, and looking ahead towards the Labour Party conference. So many stories coming out of that. But we're also going to bring you an update on what's actually happening at Fairford, where there's been a major incident declared and many people have been evacuated from their homes. And I'm delighted to say I'm going to be talking to Ian Gillan from Deep Purple, the lead singer from Deep Purple, who's going on tour and is going to tell me why and what he's going to do.
1: Brilliant stuff, Angela. Thank you very much indeed. We look forward to that at 11. Thank you to all of my guests today and for you at home for watching. Camilla Tomini Show returns next week from the Tory Party conference in Birmingham. Enjoy the rest of your Sunday.
21: Today, clouds overhead, total zen within. 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
22: Good morning and welcome to your latest GB News weather update from the Met Office. Well, after the fine and settled weather we saw for most places yesterday, today it's much more unsettled. There'll be some heavy rain for many, particularly in the north, and it'll also be much windier too. Notice these isobars today, they are squeezed together. This is the cold front that will bring the rain this afternoon, and the high pressure takes over once again as we go into Monday. Out there this afternoon, then, the heaviest rain is across parts of Northern Ireland at the moment, but it will push into parts of Scotland as we go into the afternoon. Notice these colours here, the yellows and the oranges, really identifying some really intense bursts of rain at times. It'll also be pretty windy in the north and the west, gales around the Irish Sea. So temperatures here, 15 or 16 degrees at best, and feeling quite a bit cooler than that. In any brightness, though, in the southeast, we could see highs of 24 or 25 degrees Celsius. The rain will continue as we go into this evening, edging eastwards across England and Wales, but persisting for longer across northeastern Scotland. So still some heavy downpours as we go through this evening here. But a much brighter end to the day for western Scotland, some late sunny spells here, and the winds will slowly ease down too. Likewise across Northern Ireland, just one or two blustery showers, and a largely bright story to end the weekend across Wales and more western parts of England. Still some showery rain just to clear away, though, from the East Midlands, East Anglia in the southeast as we go through this evening. But eventually, many places will turn dry overnight. And with clearing skies for a lot of the country, it is set to be a much colder night compared to last night. In the countryside, where we can see temperatures down to mid to low single figures, cold enough for a touch of frost in prone spots. As well as that, there'll be some patchy fog around in places too. Now, across the northwest of Scotland, here it stays a little bit more blustery still. The southwesterly wind will bring in a few showers across the very far northwest, particularly the Highlands and the Hebrides. But for most, Monday is set to be a fine day, plenty of sunshine, some high-level cloud perhaps in the south at times, but that won't spoil the weather too much. And temperatures will reach, well, highs between the high teens and the low 20s for many, so it will feel pleasantly warm in the sunshine.
21: Today, clouds overhead. Total Zen within. 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
0: 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UK only. Entrance must be 18 or over. Lines close at 4 p.m. on the 23rd of October. 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
28: I've been in Westminster for a long time, but I know that though power may be here, its effect on people's lives is across the whole of the country. We may be where rules are made, but it's where they're implemented that matters. Join me, Jacob Rees-Mogg, for forthright and frank discussion on where Britain has come from, where it's going, and where it will end up. That's State of the Nation, Monday to Thursday, 8 to 9 o'clock. Vox Populi, Vox Dei.
20: Good morning and welcome to Sunday with Michael Portillo, but this week with me, Angela Rippon. And it's a pleasure to be with you today to reflect on a tumultuous week in politics and to look ahead to what might lie in store this week. We're going to be discussing that as well as a lot of other stories from current affairs, the arts and literature, all in the next hour. We'll bring you the latest from RAF Fairford, where several men have been arrested on suspicion of offences under the Explosives Act in Gloucestershire. Charlie Peters will have the very latest for us live. My panel are going to debate what Andy Burnham must achieve as he heads into his first Labour Party conference as the Prime Minister. Can he offer the country radical change while reassuring voters and the markets that Labour really can be trusted with public finances? We've got ministers who fear that Britain's controversial Chagos handover deal may now be dead in its current form after President Trump has reiterated that America still will not support the agreement. And a record 781 migrants arrived in 10 small boats on Wednesday, the busiest day in Channel Crossing so far this year. And hundreds of them are currently on the way as I speak, just days after two boats managed to reach the Kent coast without even being intercepted. Plus,

And he's got to show, I think, in this conference that he is the man capable of delivering. He's got to also be able to show how he's going to pay for stuff. Mm-hmm. He's a man, I think, who, like most of us, wants to be liked. So how is he going to give with one hand and take away with the other? How is he going to keep a majority of people happy?

scope does them rather more harm than good. Coming up, will the Chagos deal ever get the go-ahead while Donald Trump remains in the White House? This is Sunday with Michael Portillo, only for today, it's with me, Angela Rippon.

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16: Our Labour ministers reportedly fear that the Chagos deal is now dead in the water, at least in its current form, after Donald Trump has told Andy Burnham that he still opposes it. Well, the Defence Secretary, Wes Streeting, has doubled down on the matter, saying that the agreement cannot go ahead without American support. The deal would transfer sovereignty over the Chagos Islands to Mauritius, while Britain would lease back Diego Garcia, which is home to the strategically vital joint UK-US military base, for the next 99 years. Now, with the agreement now on hold, there is speculation that the government could be forced to renegotiate its terms, or indeed wait for a change of position in Washington. Well, the Attorney General to the interim Chagosan government, James Tunbridge, now joins me now.
17: Good morning.
16: How many times have I sat in for Michael Portillo as I am today when we have discovered and discussed the whole Chagos situation? It strikes me that we've got a situation where the people of Chagos clearly don't want it.
17: Yes.
16: Many people in this country think it's a bonkers idea to be giving them $101 million a year, is it, to lease it back when we already own it. And Donald Trump doesn't want us to do it.
17: No.
16: So is Burnham wrong and being badly advised to say that he thinks that this is something that we should go ahead with?
17: Well, I would say yes, obviously. I think he's being badly advised. It's hard to see

0: Now, the legendary Deep Purple frontman Ian Gillan joins me live next to discuss his extraordinary career, from Jesus Christ Superstar to Smoke on the Water, and why, after more than six decades on the road, he's embarking on his first ever spoken word tour. So don't go anywhere. Stay with us.
1: Looking happy?
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4: Hello there. Some showers and spells of rain expected across parts of Portugal, Spain and also France, but for many areas it should be dry with lots of sunshine. Now, where we do see the showers, some of these could turn heavy, possibly thundery in Barcelona. A little bit of rain just pushing into parts of Crete later into the day, but for most across Europe it should remain dry with plenty of sunny spells. This theme remains into the week with temperatures widely in the mid to high 20s.
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6: Oh, I'm absolutely made up, mate. I knew this was coming. I knew it. A couple of weeks ago, I thought, do you know what? Documentary coming out. Little bit of teasers on your Twitter. You know what I mean? The little bit in the film about, you know, life, feeling good. You know, you can make a mess one day and tidy it up tomorrow. That's right. Music makes people feel good. For me, in my life, there's only four M's that matter. And that's me mother, me missus, music, and me mates. That's it. That's all I want from life. But these have been with me for a long, long time, since I had a tough time at school. Mm. You know what I mean? I discovered them.
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7: All I know is that from the time of covering the War of the Waleses, the death of Princess Diana, and actually being in Westminster Abbey, and my seat was facing the royal family. 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
8: Do you think it's fair that all these acts are just cancelling?
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10: Is it a bit sort of less than ideal, though? Because ideally, Chris, I suppose you'd want people to really look into the issue, to come to an understanding of the intricacies of the conflict. And ultimately, that doesn't seem to be what's going on here in the world of art and culture. What seems to be going on is you sort of have to pass a test act, as you might have done to hold a position in the British state a couple of hundred years ago.
9: I don't think when everyone was speaking out against apartheid South Africa in the 1980s and 90s that they had intricate understanding of the mechanisms of apartheid or even the full experience of people there.
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0: Almost 60 years ago, Ian Gillan emerged as one of the defining voices of British rock as the frontman of Deep Purple, going on to record landmark albums including Machine Head and this legendary rift.

0: is now, do you feel that this, that right now, the Prime Minister and Wes Streeting should call an immediate COBRA meeting and deal with this as a major threat to national security?
1: Yes, I do. And I suspect it's what they're talking about right now. Yes, it will disrupt the Labour Party conference. But as everybody says, all politicians of whatever party have as their first duty to keep people safe. And you need only look at the pictures there of RAF Fairford, how easy it would be to drive a heavy truck through that barbed wire and get very near the runway and near planes on the runway. If explosives were found, and we must, you know, expect that they will be, and they were kept in Welford, that puts the people of Welford, as Paul so rightly says, I mean, he has practical experience of this. I'm a pointy-headed academic. I just observe. But the truth is, people here are being put at risk. Our air bases are at risk. It was the same at Brize Norton. But, you know, people could just wander onto the runway, in effect, you'd climb a fence or two. All of this has to stop because people have got to realise we face a major threat to the security of our people here in the United Kingdom. And yes, there is a link to the small boats, even if the Revolutionary Guard did not get some of their officers on these boats. And, you know, in the weeks to come, we'll find out who the people arrested, if they're charged. We'll be careful about that, where they actually come from, who they are, whether they have whether they are officers of the Revolutionary Guard or just idiots who are doing it for the money. Because we know the Iranians did that in the attacks on Sir Starmer's property.
0: Which way,
1: important.
0: It is important, and we are facing, I think, a very serious situation today, which I know here on GB News we will be covering throughout the day. Thank you so much for joining us. Michael will be back next week. Coming up is The Weekend with Dawn Neeson. But from me, Angela Rippon, you have a good day.
2: Today, clouds overhead, total zen within. 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
3: Hello again and welcome to your latest GB News weather update from the Met Office. Well, it's been quite a wet end of the weekend for many. We saw some heavy rain around for the rest of Sunday in places too, but the winds will slowly ease down as we go through the course of tonight, and that means it's set to turn quite chilly. This is the cold front that brought today's rain. That's clearing quite quickly into the North Sea though. High pressure takes hold as we move into Monday, so bringing a much more settled day for many. Some showery outbreaks of rain clearing eastwards then across England and Wales this evening. Still potentially heavy in places too, but not everywhere seeing the rain. The rain will also clear from northeast Scotland as we go into the early hours of Monday morning too. With clearing skies, it's set to be a much colder night compared to last night. In the countryside, we can see lows of the mid to low single figures, cold enough for a touch of grass frost in actual fact, as well as that, some fog patches in places too. So a chilly start to the day on Monday, but across the northwest of Scotland, probably not quite as cold, largely frost-free here because there'll be a bit more in the way of a southwesterly breeze, and that will bring in a peppering of showers across the Highlands, the Hebrides in particular, one or two heavier ones perhaps first thing on Monday too. Northeast Scotland though, most of Northern Ireland, glorious conditions here, lots of blue sky and sunshine to be in the day. Across England and Wales, well, a bit more in the way of high-level cloud here, perhaps. So the sunshine might be a little bit hazy first thing, but it should still be bright. Any fog clearing by around 9, perhaps 10 o'clock at the latest. And it's set to be a largely fine day for many parts of the UK. Plenty of sunshine and feeling pleasant in the sunshine too, with highs by the afternoon into the upper teens or low 20s for some as well. Light winds, it should feel quite a bit warmer compared to on Sunday, particularly in the northwest of Scotland, where it was particularly cool and windy on Sunday. Just one or two showers persisting into the afternoon across the very far northwest. Now across the southeast of England, we need to just keep an eye on some rain that might just creep into parts of Kent and Sussex, for example, through the evening, maybe turning heavier overnight as well. And that sets the scene for the middle part of the week. So turning more unsettled for many of us, much windier as well on Tuesday. But the winds coming in from the south, it will turn unseasonably warm for many.
2: Today, clouds overhead, total zen within. 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
4: 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UK only. Entrance must be 18 or over. 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
19: Good afternoon. It's 1 o'clock on Sunday, the 27th of September, and this is the weekend on GB News. Very important show coming up for you. A major incident near RAF Fairford as several men are arrested under the Explosives Act, with counter-terrorism police now leading the investigation, homes evacuated and bomb disposal teams examining vehicles. Andy Burnham promises a new direction for Britain as the Labour conference gets underway, but he and Chancellor John Healey warn difficult budget decisions lie ahead, with welfare reform back on the agenda.
20: Well, the Prime Minister says that he's very well aware of the febrile state of the global economy, but he's got big plans, especially on social care, which he says he's going to put in a manifesto to fight the next election.
19: Meanwhile, Palestine Action activists are playing a mass vigil outside Andy Burnham's first Labour conference as leader, risking arrest by openly declaring support for the banned group.
21: That's right, I'm outside where Catherine is, outside the Labour Party conference, where the Palestine Action demonstration is about to start. A group called Defend Our Juries are supporting them, and the police are ready, maybe, to make some arrests.
19: And thousands of protesters block the Carvaggy Road in Northern Ireland to stop a controversial Orange Order parade, despite a late-night court ruling allowing the march for the first time in almost 30 years. And England's defeat to Spain piles pressure on Thomas Tuchel after a costly Harry Kane penalty miss and defensive errors. So can the Three Lions bounce back against Czechia on Tuesday? I'm Dawn Neeson, and this is The Weekend.

0: more news, and as soon as we can get Sam Francis Mike sorted out. Okay, let's cross to the other big story of the day. Gosh, it's a busy day. Thousands of protesters have blocked the Carvaggi Road in Portadown in a bid to block a contentious Orange Order parade. Those of a certain age knows where this one goes. The march was allowed to go ahead after a late-night High Court ruling upheld a decision by the Parades Commission. The route has been banned since 1998 after years of sectarian tensions and violence. GB News Northern Ireland reporter Doogie Beater joins us live from Portadown now. Doogie, what's happening?
1: Well, as you said, us of certain ages, that includes me, 32 years ago, 30 years ago, 28 years ago, I was basically standing exactly here reporting on the Drumcree crisis that was happening then. Of course, Northern Ireland was a very, very different place in the 90s. Real violence. Many people lost their lives, including in this area, on both sides, it must be said. And this parade was stopped from returning home from the Sunday church parade. Now, the Parades Commission was meant to have examined this very closely, was meant to have gone by certain guidelines. It didn't. It was brought to court just at springtime, and then they had to make another ruling on it, which they said the parade could go ahead, and then it was challenged by nationalists, who then the High Court said it wasn't going ahead, and then late last night in the Court of Appeals, it was to go ahead at 8 o'clock this morning, with big restrictions. Only 30 men, no bands, etc., returning down this short space of the Carvaggi Road back into Portadown. Now, for someone like me that has lived in Northern Ireland, this is very depressing, because there was a Parades Commission put in place, there was arm's length bodies put in place all those years ago, actually really designed by Mo Moland at that time under Tony Blair's government, and none of them have done what they were asked to do. And this is the problem. Now the can has been kicked down the road, as it has with Legacy, and we have this position where thousands of nationalists, not just from the Carvaggi Road, they've been bussed in from Dublin and everywhere else, have blocked the road. And they are now in clear breach of the law, a legal ruling, including many ministers out of the Northern Ireland government from Sinn Féin are blocking that road. And as we've seen with the Palestine Action Group, will face some sort of charges. It's a mental situation for a government that should be dealing with the cost of living, the price of fuel that I was reporting on yesterday. I mean, nobody talks about this when they come home. They say, I've just put £20 of petrol in the car. It hasn't taken a quarter full. There's a bag of shopping and it's £70. That's what people of Northern Ireland are really, really worried about. And there's a frustration here with the politicians who seem to want to turn this back to orange and green issues, because early next year there will be an election in Northern Ireland, and the government in Northern Ireland has overspent their budget. They have not hit targets. They've spent £200 million in a road that has gone nowhere. It is very, very strange that this is being brought back to green and orange issues. Now, Andy Burnham has been called in this, and he has said, please, both sides, he's called for calm. He said, look at all the gains we have. And please, people, think about this. We do believe the Secretary of State for Northern Ireland is on his way back here at the moment from that Labour conference. And the Taoiseach, the Irish Prime Minister, has been asked to get involved, we believe, by Michelle O'Neill, the First Minister of Northern Ireland. But the real problem here is the young police officers. I mean, this was 28 years ago, Don. I'm sitting looking at some of these police vehicles that's sitting there, and there's a lot of them, many of them from England and Scotland. They wouldn't be 28 years of age. They wouldn't even know what this was about. They weren't born during that time. Now, something has to give here somewhere to allow peace to basically come back to this region and political games stop being played here. And that chief constable has asked for calm, but he's also said at this moment in time, it wouldn't be safe for those 30 men to walk through this particular part of the road. So yeah. Northern Ireland sitting once again looking at probable riots or street disturbances of some sort unless one side or the other comes to their senses.
0: Yeah, Doogie Beattie, thank you so much. Worrying times in Northern Ireland as well. That's GB News Northern Ireland reported Doogie Beattie in

0: homes purely as a precaution at this stage. But again, the question for them will be, when can they return home safely?
1: Mm. And is there still quite a large police presence in the village, Sam?
0: Yeah, there is. You can see as you make your way into, I mean, we're a couple of miles away from the village where the evacuations have taken place, but you can see a significant number of police in the area, cordons in place too, and some 30 vehicles from the emergency services on the streets. We haven't yet seen any of those bomb disposal experts that we have seen pictures of from other broadcasters throughout the day today, but we understand they are still actively investigating the situation here, and the counter-terror officers now running the operation. But a sort of sense of uncertainty in the air here, and certainly an anticipation to wait and see what the police have to say.
1: Yes, obviously. And Sam, RAF Erfurt is, you know, it's the US Air Force command post for operations from Europe and has been used for American strikes on the Iranian missile sites. This was only allowed to go ahead by the previous Prime Minister, seems like 5 minutes ago, Keir Starmer, who had his mind changed by Donald Trump, as it were. So it is a very, very high security site, with good reason so.
0: Yeah, absolutely. It's definitely been of heightened strategic importance in recent months. The UK authorising its use for US military operations against Iran in recent months. And in July, as you mentioned just a few moments ago with your previous guest, Iran's Revolutionary Guard had warned that bases such as this one used for attacks against Iran, used for those strikes, could be considered targets. Now, it's important to note that at this stage, there is currently no evidence, certainly that we have, trying to indicate or tying today's arrests to those Iranian warnings. But again, as I say, it's the police update that will bring us hopefully more information, and we will wait to hear if Andy Burnham has anything to say on that as well.
1: Yes, indeed. And we understand also, Sam, while I have you, that security has been tightened to other US bases in the UK, with reports certainly from RAF Lakenheath in Suffolk that they are now on the second highest alert possible. So it does seem that there is a worry that the other bases may have been targeted as well.
0: Yeah, no confirmation from emergency services or that counter-terror investigation that the other bases involved in today's incident, the major incident that's been declared. But as you say, the base in Suffolk now on its second highest level of security alert, and here in Fairford on highest alert. But I believe the police may just be arriving. So what we'll do, Dawn, we'll briefly pull away, hand back to you, and then we'll bring you the very latest from the police as they have that update.
1: OK, thank you so much for now, Sam Francis, who is alive. Aaron by RAF Lakenheath for us. As you just heard us discussing, security has been tightened at US bases in the UK, with reports that RAF Lakenheath in Suffolk has been placed on what the Americans call a Charlie alert, which is the second highest alert according to Americans. And a spokesperson for the 48th Fighter Wing has said, "We constantly assess a variety of factors that determine what measures are implemented or modified with regards to security at our bases. Please be assured that the tri-base area, which is what they describe, RAF Lakenheath, RAF Mildenhall and RAF Feltwell, remains vigilant, and we will take appropriate action to ensure the safety and security of US service members, US and UK civilians, contractors and their families." I said this was only, the alert was only raised by a very, very, very aware local resident who noted that some men were acting suspiciously around white vans there. OK, now we are going to go back to, we are waiting for that press conference to take place. We will go back live to Sam Francis as and when that starts. But for now, we're going back to the other breaking story. And I believe there should be some serious questions asked of the Prime Minister currently on this story. But we are going back now to Liverpool, where the Labour Party conference is taking place, where GB News political editor Christopher Hope is there for us. Christopher.
2: Yeah, Dawn, so far five arrests here at this demonstration, the Palestine Action and Defend Our Jewish campaign outside the Labour Party conference. Four men, one woman. I think a sixth arrest could be about to take place. I'll move in with these police. So, as I say, around 200 people here. Many of them are are pensioners. They're holding signs up.

0: saying in terms, I support genocide, I support Palestine action. Now, you hear now, we won't share the detail of this, I think, for various reasons, but behind this wall of police, a man is being arrested. He's now talking to the police. The police are talking back to him. What's happening is what we call the five-stage protest. There's a process here where the individual has read their rights and said, if you don't move, we will arrest. Then they move into arrest. As I say, so far, five arrests, four men, one woman so far arrested here. If you look around, though, further, we'll just move the camera around here, away from this arrest taking place. It is interesting here. It's quiet. Many elderly people here in chairs with food being provided to them, brownies, sitting here quietly, really waiting to be arrested by the police. So far, since July 2025, when Palestine Action was banned by the government, 3,600 people have been arrested.
1: Sorry, Chris, we have to interrupt you now. We're going back live to RF Fairford, where a press conference is taking place. Let's go straight there live now.
2: Police received a call relating to three suspicious vehicles travelling towards RAF Fairford. Armed officers responded and subsequently arrested five men in the Welford area on suspicion of committing offences under the Explosives Act. The men were taken into custody, where they remain. A 400-metre cordon has been put in place around the vehicles while the Army's Explosive Ordnance Disposal Unit examined them. As a precaution, around 85 households have been advised to evacuate while these examinations take place. A nearby leisure centre has been opened for those who are unable to stay with family or friends. The emergency services have well-rehearsed plans for dealing with major incidents such as this. Work to establish the full nature of this incident is ongoing, and we are in constant communication with our partners both locally and nationally. In particular, we are working closely with our partners in counter-terrorism policing. Gloucestershire Police's focus at this time is on the local community, and I'd like to thank the residents who have left their homes this morning for their understanding and support. We appreciate the disruption that this will have caused to both them and other local residents in the area, and would like to reassure them that we are working as quickly as we can to get them back into their properties. We would also please ask the public not to speculate, but to follow official channels for all updates. Thank you.
1: Okay, that was the police update on the RAF Fairford incident there, where we know now that five men have been arrested by our counter-terror police who are leading the investigation. The white vans which have been searched for explosives. 85 households have been evacuated in the area, which must have been very, very worrying for them. We believe that there's footage, we haven't got it, we will bring it to you as soon as we can, of robots approaching the vans at the scene, carrying out what we believe to be a bomb disposal work. RAF Fairford, as we know, has long been used as a forward operating location for the US military in the operation against Iran. The police there are giving us very little information, to be honest, other than what we know the basics of, that, as I said, five men have been arrested by counter-terrorism police. Three vans are currently being searched by robots, which we believe now. And the arrest is going to be... I think we can go back to San Francis now, can we? OK, let's go now live to GB News reporter Sam Francis, who is live on the scene and was at that press conference. Sam, very little information in the press conference, apart from what we know already, pretty much.
3: Yeah, absolutely, Dawn. I think it just confirmed the lines that we had brought you in the last few minutes before that police update from Richard O'Cone, the Assistant Chief Constable from the police service here in the local area, confirming those reports that had emerged in newspapers in the last hour or so. Three suspected or suspicious vehicles, five men being arrested under the Explosives Act, confirming that they at this stage remain in custody, those five men. Emergency services, he said, have a well-rehearsed plan for situations like this, and encouraging the public to follow official channels if they have any further concerns and not to speculate online.

about that. How it will be affected in the long run, remains to be seen. But also, it should be said, the UK is a very important partner for Israel and for other countries in terms of the information and intelligence that British intelligence and security services have, MI6, MI5, GCHQ. So it's not all a one-way street.

0: Again, he's thanked the emergency services who acted so swiftly. And he said this is exactly why our emergency response teams and armed forces are on standby 24/7. A reminder, I think, that we live in dangerous and very uncertain times. For all the messages of hope and optimism and change coming from this new Prime Minister, coming from this Labour conference, we're living in a very dangerous world.
1: It is in, it's, yeah, the timing is very, very unfortunate for Andy Burnham, whose message at this conference is one of hope. He wants to sort of like, you know, bring a very positive message. But Catherine, there are so many questions for the politicians at this conference, not least defence spending, which we know has been a huge talking point all summer. We know that we are going to be told that there is no more money in the budget coming up. Also, the small boat crisis. We don't know who's coming into this country. We don't know who these men are. You know, are these terrorists coming over? We simply don't know. And obviously, the latest political development is in the sanctions against Israel over behaviour in the West Bank. All of these factors could come together to leave the politicians there with so many questions, which we're not hearing answers to at the moment, are we really?
0: No, we're not really. We've got a new Prime Minister who's come in. He's likeable, he's affable. People seem to like what they see of him, but he's made pretty limited, fairly small scale interventions on cost of living. But these big calls, these very difficult calls, have been to some extent pushed into the long grass. We know there's a budget coming up. We expect there's going to be tax rises, but this very thorny issue of how to get to 3% of GDP spent on defence by 2030, that the now Chancellor, John Healey, resigned as Defence Secretary over, that's not going to come at the budget. That's been pushed to a spending review next year. Social care, the new Prime Minister feels very passionately, wants to tackle that. He said he's going to put proposals in the manifesto for the next election, which he's currently saying won't be between till 2029. And then we've got the issue of the small boats. Yes, the numbers are down 40% or whatever. But the thing is that people have had so many years of seeing these crossings, the people, the number of people on the boats getting bigger and bigger, culminating with that mega dinghy, wasn't it, a few weeks ago, about 230 people, the same number as you would get on a jet that you might fly to the Mediterranean on, and the spreading of the protests about these small boat migrants to places like Portsmouth, guys with balaclavas, people not just being landed in Dover. So it's an incredibly difficult backdrop. And the Prime Minister himself has said this morning, he said that he is very aware of the real concerns in the financial markets about the state of the British economy. All of which means that the sunny optimism may sound great, but we're in a very difficult time at the moment. War in Europe, war in the Middle East still, and energy bills likely going up £500 in January. And that's if Donald Trump before then doesn't put a freeze on exports of diesel. We currently get loads of our diesel from America. We've got very little in storage. So things could get significantly worse. I'm sorry to be a bit of a doomster and gloomster on this.
1: I mean, the thing is, Catherine, I think you're being honest. Unlike the Prime Minister, hope is a great message. But when we are seeing incidents like this in, you know, unfold at RAF Fairford, and it's only, what was it, the other week, last week, when we were talking about welfare comes before warfare. Yes, of course, welfare is important. But when you've got incidents like this happening, you know, in a small village in the Cotswolds, warfare is coming to us whether we like it or not. We need to hear more from the politicians at this conference rather than I'm cancelling a football match.
0: Yes, absolutely. I was at the European Political Community meeting in Copenhagen about this time last year, and I was really struck by what the Polish PM, Donald Tusk, said. It's war already, not as we know it, but we are seeing cyber attacks, disinformation, undersea cables being interfered with. The government is now putting out advice. The Defence Secretary has said that we should be stockpiling tin goods, candles, wind-up radios in the event of, well, it could be anything, a cyber attack if the grid went down. It's a really scary backdrop, and yet here we have a new prime minister trying to make us all feel good. We do know that the world is dangerous. It's nice to feel good, but I think they're going to have to tackle that growing welfare bill. So Keir Starmer tried. He couldn't get even £5 billion off it, and it was still going up. Now, this PM has said that we can't tackle national security at the expense of social security. I think a lot of defence bosses would take issue with that.
1: Indeed, Catherine Forster, please do try to get any politician to give us any answers on the questions we're putting towards them about those small boats, about defence spending, about the sanctions against Israel. It'll be interesting to see what they have to say. Catherine Forster, GB News Chief Political Correspondent in Liverpool for us. Thank you so much, Catherine. Just a bit more breaking news on this story for you. This is from Counter-Terrorism Policing. Deputy Assistant Commissioner Vicky Evans says that they are in the early stages of an investigation and five men remain in custody. Counter-terrorism are working closely with partners to understand the circumstances of the incident, she says. She adds, we continue to work with Gloucestershire Police to keep the community safe as we work to gather evidence from the scene. Repeating the details shared earlier, she says a 400-metre cordon is in place around those three vehicles, and white vans, we believe, while the Army's Explosive Ordnance Disposal Unit carries out examinations, and 85 households have been and remain evacuated in the local village of Welford. OK, this is a live breaking story. We are bringing you all the details as soon as we get them, so please do stay with us. For now, though, let's talk to a former detective chief superintendent at the Metropolitan Police, Kevin Hurley. Kevin, worrying developments today. We know the terror threat in the UK is severe. This just demonstrates exactly how severe things could have got. Thankfully, this has been thwarted, but only thanks to an eagle-eyed member of the public who phoned in the fact that these men were acting suspiciously and those vans were heading towards RAF Fairford. What do you make of what we're witnessing today?
2: Well, I mean, you're absolutely right. RAF Fairford is a major US Air Force reinforcement base. It's one of the longest runways in the United Kingdom. So the Americans use it to surge their B-1 bombers, B-52 bombers, and their aerial refueling tankers, the big airliners, act like a gas station in the sky. So it's a really important base for the Americans. What's quite interesting, of course, if you look at Welford there, it's not far off the end of the runway from the airbase. You can't quite see the runway on there. So, I mean, what's happening now? Of course, what everyone wants to know is who are these people and what's their motive and who's behind them? So to serve that purpose, at the current time, people from 11 Ordnance Disposal Unit Regiment of the Royal Logistics Corps are doing what's called a render safe, which is making sure all the bits and pieces in those vehicles are safe to then be taken to be forensically examined, where they'll all be taken off then to Porton Down, to the Defence Scientific and Technical Laboratory there, to see what can be gleaned from that in terms of any forensic evidence, fingerprints, DNA, the explosive makeup, the makeup of the devices, tapings, cuttings of wires, all of which can be used later. At the same time, any phones that have been found by police will be being examined at high speed to see what they can disclose. And of course, people will immediately be doing what the police would describe as lifestyling to identify who these five people are and who these links are. They're in a fortunate position because they're arrested under terrorism legislation. They can initially hold them for up to 7 days, and then get it extended with a magistrate or district judge up to another 7, so 14 days to work with. But there's a lot of ground to cover here because it will take some time to do the forensic retrieval in terms of what evidence can be recovered, what that can be compared from, and so on, which in itself might give them clues because if there is DNA on that, that may well give them some idea of the ethnic makeup.

0: In the partnership on X, London Mayor Sir Sadiq Khan said, "Fabric, St. Paul's Cathedral, name a more iconic duo. Bringing together these two institutions will create a one-of-a-kind experience, pairing world-class music with one of our most special landmarks." Landmarks? Is St. Paul's just a landmark? I thought it was a cathedral. Joining me now is Vicar, the Reverend Pat Allison. Pat, how lovely to see you. How do you feel about this partnership?
1: Well, I think one thing to say is I remain a little unclear as to what the exact nature of the events will be.
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6: Here in Billericay, people have clubbed together, businesses have clubbed together to try and bring people to the high streets for this parade today. And I'm delighted to be joined by two people who know Billericay very, very well. Richard Willis, who leads Billericay Bid, and also Zoe Pryor, who leads and runs the Red Lion, a fantastic pub here. I've already tried their coffee. I'll be testing the beer a little bit later on. But Richard, first of all, optimistic about the weather. You've got your shorts on, ready to go. But yeah. Just tell us, what is this all about?
7: So this is all about celebrating Billericay and just ensuring that what we've got in this really already vibrant high street is just continuing. You know, high streets are changing, right? We all know that, and they have changed. So it's more an experience-led high street now. We don't have the butchers and as many greengrocers anymore. So it's about, well, let's ride that wave and let's get a community together and let's really celebrate. We've got a really strong foundation in Billericay already.
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8: Hello, welcome back to The Weekend with me, Dawn Neeson. A very different show today. We are bringing you live, rolling, breaking news of that thankfully thwarted terror attack at RAF Fairford in Gloucestershire. However, we are also covering the other breaking news story at the Labour Party conference in Liverpool. Police have arrested demonstrators during a protest by Palestine Action supporters outside conference, and we have GB News political editor Christopher Hope on the scene for us. Christopher, what's the latest on this story?
9: OK, the latest from here is the 11th arrest is taking place over my left shoulder. We can't go too closely for various reasons, but you'll see behind me police are reading out a statements here. It's a choreographed thing. They talk to the individual. They say you're holding up a sign which does breach the ban on Palestine Action. The sign says that the many of them are holding, I oppose genocide, I support Palestine Action. You'll see here there are around 100 more to be arrested. The police are slowly going through each one, not rushing. I think they may be hoping that some of these individuals may go home before they have been arrested for holding up signs which can get them arrested. It is a peaceful protest. It's a quiet protest. When each one is taken away, often carried away, there's a cheers and free Palestine. They're doing this because they are concerned about the government's approach towards Gaza, despite, of course, the sanctions against Israel announced 2 weeks ago by Ed Miliband, the Foreign Secretary. That is not enough, these demonstrators. They want more action taking place and to call it... And well,
10: it's only for the West Bank. It's not for the Gaza Strip.
9: Of course, sanctions are only for the West Bank, not the Gaza Strip. You'll see now at my shoulder, that is the 11th arrest. This man is being led away, holding his rucksack in one hand. This man is not being carried, but led away slowly. They are shouting, thank you. They are shouting, they are cheering him. They are saying thank you for your being arrested.

0: These people here, many of them, they want to be arrested. They are trying to show that the state, by banning their protest, is causing a clogging up in the criminal courts. 3,600 people arrested since July last year.
1: Thank you so much. That's Christopher Hope live outside the Labour Party conference in Liverpool for us. OK, just to sum up where we have been today, counter-terrorism police are investigating whether Iran is behind a suspected bomb plot targeting that RAF base used by US forces. RAF Fairford. Five men now confirmed to have been arrested under the Explosives Act and on suspicions of preparing a terrorist act after three suspicious white vans were spotted travelling towards RAF Fairford in Gloucestershire in the early hours of this morning. Police received that call from a member of the public. RAF Fairford is obviously a key US Air Force base. So a major terror threat has been thwarted today. Nana Akwea will carry on the story for you. I've been Dawn Neeson. Thank you for watching.
2: Today, clouds overhead, total zen within. 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
3: Hello again and welcome to your latest GB News weather update from the Met Office. Well, it's been quite a wet end of the weekend for many. We saw some heavy rain around for the rest of Sunday in places too, but the winds will slowly ease down as we go through the course of tonight, and that means it's set to turn quite chilly. This is the cold front that brought today's rain. That's clearing quite quickly into the North Sea though. High pressure takes hold as we move into Monday, so bringing a much more settled day for many. Some showery outbreaks of rain clearing eastwards then across England and Wales this evening. Still potentially heavy in places too, but not everywhere seeing the rain. The rain will also clear from northeast Scotland as we go into the early hours of Monday morning too. With clearing skies, it's set to be a much colder night compared to last night. In the countryside, we can see lows of the mid to low single figures, cold enough for a touch of grass frost in actual fact, as well as that, some fog patches in places too. So a chilly start to the day on Monday, but across the northwest of Scotland, probably not quite as cold, largely frost-free here because there'll be a bit more in the way of a southwesterly breeze, and that will bring in a peppering of showers across the Highlands, the Hebrides in particular, one or two heavier ones perhaps first thing on Monday too. Northeast Scotland though, most of Northern Ireland, glorious conditions here, lots of blue sky and sunshine to begin the day. Across England and Wales, well, a bit more in the way of high-level cloud here, perhaps, so the sunshine might be a little bit hazy first thing, but it should still be bright, any fog clearing by around 9, perhaps 10 o'clock at the latest, and it's set to be a largely fine day for many parts of the UK, plenty of sunshine, and feeling pleasant in the sunshine too, with highs by the afternoon into the upper teens or low 20s for some as well. Light winds, it should feel quite a bit warmer compared to on Sunday, particularly in the northwest of Scotland, where it was particularly cool and windy on Sunday. Just one or two showers persisting into the afternoon across the very far northwest. Now across the southeast of England, we need to just keep an eye on some rain that might just creep into parts of Kent and Sussex, for example, through the evening, maybe turning heavier overnight as well. And that sets the scene for the middle part of the week. So turning more unsettled for many of us, much windier as well on Tuesday. But the winds coming from the south, it will turn unseasonably warm for many.
2: Today, clouds overhead, total zen within. 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
4: 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UK only. Entrance must be 18 or over. 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
8: Hello and welcome to GB News. We're live on TV, online and on digital radio. It is 3 o'clock. I'm Nana Aquia. And for the next few hours, me and my panel will be taking on some of the big topics hitting the headlines right now. Now, this show is all about opinion. It's mine, it's theirs and, of course, it's yours. We'll be debating, discussing and at times we will disagree, but no one will be cancelled. So joining me for the next few hours, Reform UK's 2028 London mayoral candidate Leila Cunningham, and political commentator Jonathan Liss. Well, in all the news, big news today, a major incident has been declared in Gloucestershire after police arrested 5 men on suspicion of preparation of a terrorist act near RAF Fairford. We will be live there with bringing you the latest throughout the show. Now, coming up also in my niggle.
9: A decade since Brexit, and it's been a decade of too much drift, too much division, and we need to draw a line on that. We need to set out a new direction for the country.
8: Again. Well, I'll be laying out my thoughts on Andy Burnham and his Labour government and the supposed hope that they offer for the future. Not much, if you ask me. That's coming up around about four. Then, in the Great British Debate, I'm asking, how would you rate Andy Burnham's premiership so far? The Prime Minister is facing his first party conference as leader, where he's expected to say that there are tough choices for the government this autumn. So, in the Great British Debate, I'm asking, how would you rate Andy Burnham's premiership so far? And I've got a poll up live on gbnews.com. Please cast your vote there. And in a GB News exclusive, after a record-breaking week in the English Channel, we filmed deeply worrying scenes showing hundreds more illegal migrants heading towards the coast to attempt to get to the UK in the coming hours. We'll bring you that and get reaction on it. And in my interview, I'll be speaking to Lorenzo Zacchio. Now, he's the boss of a haulage firm who is furious with Border Force after he was fined for finding illegal migrants in the back of his lorry. He will join me live in the studio. He has so much to tell you, so many stories you literally will not believe. You won't want to miss that. But before we get started, your latest news with Bethany Elsie.
10: 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Counter-terror police have arrested 5 people on suspicion of explosives offences and the preparation of a terrorist act. A major incident has been declared at RAF Fairford in Gloucestershire, and 85 homes have been evacuated to a nearby leisure centre. Police say the Army's explosive specialists have been examining a number of vehicles, and aerial footage appears to show a bomb disposal robot roaming between 3 white vans. RAF Fairford hosts American Air Force personnel and has been used to launch operations against Iran during the war in the Middle East. A government spokesperson says the Prime Minister is being kept updated on the incident, while the Defence Secretary, Wes Streeting, says people can be reassured the incident is being dealt with. Police, though, are

0: That we've got, it is not yet demonstrated that Heathrow could be done consistently with that. And I think, you know, the Prime Minister's very much a key focus on spreading growth all around the country and sort of further expansion of airports in all around London might not be consistent with that. But, you know, we look forward to hearing what decision he comes to on that one.
1: Yes, well, Toby Perkins, you are currently projected to hold your seat at the moment. Well,
0: wonderful news for the people of Chesterfield. Get on a Sunday afternoon, eh?
1: Well, let's see when the next general election is. The Prime Minister, of course, is saying that it won't be till 2029. But thank you very much indeed, Toby Perkins. Back to you in the studio, Nana.
2: All right, Catherine, thank you very much. Really good to talk to you. We'll be back with Catherine later on at the Labour Party conference. Right, 19 minutes after 3 o'clock. This is GB News. I'm Nana Akwea. We're live on TV, online and on digital radio. 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
3: 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Or post your name and number to GB23 PO Box 8690 Derby DE1 9TT. UK only. Entrance must be 18 or over. Lines close at 4 p.m. on the 23rd of October. We may call the winner live after all entry routes have closed. Please check the closing time if listening or watching on demand. Good luck.
2: Yes, good luck indeed. 21 minutes after 3 o'clock, I'm Nana Akwea. Still to come in my nickel, I'll be laying out my thoughts on Andy Burnham and his Labour government and the supposed hope that they offer for the future. But next in the Great British Debate this hour, I'm asking, how would you rate Andy Burnham's premiership so far? This is GB News.
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15: Britain is not just a geographical expression. We are a people bound together by history and culture that are distinctively British. Join me to celebrate our music, theatre, artworks and literature, which we can explore and enjoy together.

0: that out.
1: Well, but then he has no mandate for his 10-year plan. He's got to follow Starmer's mandate. But because at the end of the day, it's really the electorate that decides the direction of the country, not really the Prime Minister. And that was a mandate. But what I'm going to ask you, what's changed? What has fundamentally changed apart from a bus fare?
0: Well, Leila, I completely agree with you that things have not... Britain has not been transformed in the last 2 months.
1: What has he announced that would be so transformative apart from hope? But hope comes from keeping more money in your pocket. Hope comes from safer streets. Hope comes from the women in Piddington knowing that those 1,000 men who arrived on a boat are not going to be housed in their village. Hope doesn't come from tons of other villages across the country praying and that won't happen to them.
0: But I'll tell you where hope also comes from. Hope comes from people who can convince you and can build a narrative, a story, and obviously all politics revolve around stories, a story that things are going to get better. And this is a question of what might happen before they get better and how long it will take to get better. And that is why leaders do matter. The person in charge does matter.
1: Leaders matter.
0: So otherwise we could just have sort of an AI chatbot as Prime Minister, because obviously Starmer was failing.
2: Well, to be honest,
0: so because he couldn't communicate.
2: An AI chatbot might actually be better. To be honest,
0: well, in 20 years,
2: I think that perhaps that's what we need, because so far, watching these politicians just changing places like deck chairs on the Titanic, I'm not impressed by it. I mean, John Healey, let's talk about John Healey, the man who resigned on a point of principle because of defence spending. Now the Chancellor will not put any money into defence spending.
1: That's what I mean.
2: So
1: I've noticed what Burnham wants to do is he wants to blame everything on Brexit. It's a slow trickle, the economy, the boats. You've seen it's a slow trickle. And obviously with the aim, I think, of putting it in his manifesto that we rejoin Brexit in some way, the EU in some way or another. And that will be a dividing line. But how does that feel to the people of Makerfield who just voted for him? Over 60% of that electorate voted to leave.
0: Leila.
1: And it's a slap in the face. You just vote for me just to get me to power, get me to be Prime Minister. And there I will do whatever it takes against the biggest democratic mandate that...
0: Leila, if you forgive me, this is not something that is going to be done before the next election. So to say that the people of Makerfield have not voted for that is facile. If he wants to put it in the next Labour manifesto,
1: yeah.
0: And I'm in two minds, I'm ambivalent about whether that's the right idea, by the way. But if he were to put that in, then the people of Makerfield would literally be able to have their say about that, just as everyone else in the country would, because that would be in the Labour Party manifesto.
1: I agree.
0: And they could vote Labour or not vote Labour. So to say it goes against a mandate from 2016 is ludicrous. This would be a new mandate from new people.
1: But is that what the people of Makerfield...
0: Well, then they could choose, hang on.
1: They've just voted him in.
0: Right. They're not choosing that.
1: They decided they wanted to leave the EU, and yet as soon as he won, he's contradicting that vote. He didn't campaign on that in Makerfield.
0: But we're not going into the EU unless people say they want to.
1: Yes, but he didn't campaign on that in Makerfield.
0: Okay, fine.
1: Right. So he is hinging hope on joining the EU.
0: But he's not talking about... we're not joining the EU anytime soon. And if we did, it would be after the people
1: voted. Why is he blaming everything on Brexit?
0: He's allowed to identify the source of problems as he sees. You might disagree with them, I might disagree with them. He's allowed to say what he thinks the problem is. The solution is something that people get
1: What is his solution, then, to all the problems we've identified in the country?
0: Well,
1: I don't see the solution. What is the solution he's offering? Because you say he's great and he's a good communicator. I would question that. What are the solutions he's offering to the people? What is the solution to the boats? Apart from all of us, some kind of war effort, have to take our share of the burden.
0: Well, I agree with you that he hasn't fleshed out what he thinks the solutions to this are, other than resolving social care, for example, and he's hinted that there might have to be new taxes to pay for that. Obviously, we'll find out more about that in the budget and in the speech and obviously in the months to follow. But I think it's important, before you identify a solution to things, to identify what the problem is.
1: We all know what the problem is. Problems
0: well,
1: are.
0: No, we don't
1: he doesn't need to identify the problem. Come on, are you serious that people living in this country don't know what the problems are? You think they need Burnham to stand up and tell them that they can't afford anything? That taxes are up, that prices are up, that illegal men by the thousands are arriving every week on our shores, that crime is up? We don't need it identified. We need it solved.
0: We'd identify completely different problems.
1: OK, what are your problems? What are your problems?
2: His problems. God. let's not go down that route, because we'll be here all afternoon. God help us. You just joined us. Welcome on board. 34.

0: 4 minutes after 3 o'clock. This is GP News. I'm Nana Aquir. Still to come in my niggle, I'll lay out my thoughts on the Prime Minister as he hints at difficult decisions to come this autumn. But next, in the Great British Debate, I'm asking, should migrant criminals be stripped of their citizenship? But first, your 60-second updates with Bethany Elsie.
1: Good afternoon. The headlines from the GB newsroom. A major incident has been declared at RAF Fairford in Gloucestershire, while counter-terror police have arrested 5 people on suspicion of explosives offences and the preparation of a terrorist act. Police have arrested 2 people during a pro-Palestine action demonstration outside the Labour Party conference in Liverpool. The Conservatives have vowed to automatically deport foreign criminals convicted of anything beyond the most minor offences if they were to take office, while dual nationals jailed for more than 5 years could be stripped of their British citizenship. And thousands of protesters have blocked the predominantly nationalist Gavaki Road in Portadown in a bid to prevent a contentious Orange Order parade passing through. An NHS trust has apologised to the family of 3-year-old Noah Woods after his medical records were allegedly accessed inappropriately. 10 people have been suspended or removed from duty and an urgent investigation is underway. Those are the headlines, and I'll have more for you at 4 o'clock.
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3: Hello again and welcome to your latest GB News weather update from the Met Office. Well, it's been quite a wet end to the weekend for many. We saw some heavy rain around for the rest of Sunday in places too, but the winds will slowly ease down as we go through the course of tonight, and that means it's set to turn quite chilly. This is the cold front that brought today's rain. That's clearing quite quickly into the North Sea though. High pressure takes hold as we move into Monday, so bringing a much more settled day for many. Some showery outbreaks of rain clearing eastwards then across England and Wales this evening. Still potentially heavy in places too, but not everywhere seeing the rain. The rain will also clear from northeast Scotland as we go into the early hours of Monday morning too. With clearing skies, it's set to be a much colder night compared to last night. In the countryside, we can see lows of the mid to low single figures, cold enough for a touch of grass frost in actual fact, as well as that, some fog patches in places too. So a chilly start to the day on Monday, but across the northwest of Scotland, probably not quite as cold, largely frost-free here because there'll be a bit more in the way of a southwesterly breeze, and that will bring in a peppering of showers across the Highlands, the Hebrides in particular, one or two heavier ones perhaps first thing on Monday too. Northeast Scotland though, most of Northern Ireland, glorious conditions here, lots of blue sky and sunshine to begin the day. Across England and Wales, well, a bit more in the way of high-level cloud here, perhaps. So the sunshine might be a little bit hazy first thing, but it should still be bright. Any fog clearing by around 9, perhaps 10 o'clock at the latest. And it's set to be a largely fine day for many parts of the UK. Plenty of sunshine and feeling pleasant in the sunshine too, with highs by the afternoon into the upper teens or low 20s for some as well. Light winds, it should feel quite a bit warmer compared to on Sunday, particularly in the northwest of Scotland, where it was particularly cool and windy on Sunday. Just one or two showers persisting into the afternoon across the very far northwest. Now across the southeast of England, we need to just keep an eye on some rain that might just creep into parts of Kent and Sussex, for example, through the evening, maybe turning heavier overnight as well. And that sets the scene for the middle part of the week. So turning more unsettled for many of us, much windier as well on Tuesday. But the winds coming from the south, it will turn unseasonably warm for many.
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0: or witnesses have been rejected. So it looks like it's going to come straight down to did they doctor the tapes? And it looks like that's what the case is going to be fought on, not the BBC's desire to relitigate January the 6th.
1: All right, well, listen, thank you very much, Paul Doveridge. Hit that on the nose. Thank you so much. He's the host of the Politics People podcast. Next, though, my niggle on Andy Burnham's premiership. But first, an update with your weather.
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3: Hello again and welcome to your latest GB News weather update from the Met Office. Well, it's been quite a wet end of the weekend for many. We saw some heavy rain around for the rest of Sunday in places too, but the winds will slowly ease down as we go through the course of tonight, and that means it's set to turn quite chilly. This is the cold front that brought today's rain. That's clearing quite quickly into the North Sea though. High pressure takes hold as we move into Monday, so bringing a much more settled day for many. Some showery outbreaks of rain clearing eastwards then across England and Wales this evening. Still potentially heavy in places too, but not everywhere seeing the rain. The rain will also clear from northeast Scotland as we go into the early hours of Monday morning too. With clearing skies, it's set to be a much colder night compared to last night. In the countryside, we can see lows of the mid to low single figures, cold enough for a touch of grass frost in actual fact, as well as that, some fog patches in places too. So a chilly start to the day on Monday. But across the northwest of Scotland, probably not quite as cold. Largely frost-free here because there'll be a bit more in the way of a southwesterly breeze. And that will bring in a peppering of showers across the Highlands, the Hebrides in particular. One or two heavier ones perhaps first thing on Monday too. Northeast Scotland though, most of Northern Ireland, glorious conditions here. Lots of blue sky and sunshine to begin the day. Across England and Wales, well, a bit more in the way of high-level cloud here, perhaps. So the sunshine might be a little bit hazy first thing, but it should still be bright. Any fog clearing by around 9, perhaps 10 o'clock at the latest. And it's set to be a largely fine day for many parts of the UK. Plenty of sunshine and feeling pleasant in the sunshine too, with highs by the afternoon into the upper teens or low 20s for some as well. Light winds, it should feel quite a bit warmer compared to on Sunday, particularly in the northwest of Scotland, where it was particularly cool and windy on Sunday. Just one or two showers persisting into the afternoon across the very far northwest. Now across the southeast of England, we need to just keep an eye on some rain that might just creep into parts of Kent and Sussex, for example, through the evening, maybe turning heavier overnight as well. And that sets the scene for the middle part of the week. So turning more unsettled for many of us, much windier as well on Tuesday. But the winds coming from the south, it will turn unseasonably warm for many.
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4: 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UK only. Entrance must be 18 or over. Lines close at 4 p.m. on the 23rd of October. Please check the closing time if listening or watching on demand. 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
13: Four o'clock. This is GB News. If you can hear laughter, it's Jonathan Liss. Don't laugh so much. I've got an ejector button. I will press it.
14: Right.
13: You'll be thrown out of your seat.
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13: Watch out for the lights.
14: Right.
13: All right. We're live on TV, online and on digital radio. If you've just tuned in, where have you been? Well, it's good that you joined me now because I'm about to speak to Labour Member of Parliament for Slough Tan Desai. And I've been speaking to him because earlier in my niggle, I discussed the disaster of the Labour Party so far in office. The first 2 years, of course, they got rid of Sir Keir Starmer. And then, oh, can we play that slip? I love that one when he trips. Tan Desai, thank you very much for joining us. All right, look, you heard what I said in my niggle. Am I totally wrong in what I'm saying here?
15: Well, look, in terms of the Labour Party conference here in Liverpool, I think there's a buzz around the place. There is a great deal of expectation. And also, as the government looks to instill hope, to reinvigorate hope within the country, it's also about tackling the key issues facing our society. I'm particularly glad, being the Member of Parliament for Slough, which is the youth capital of Britain, a lot of young people are not able to get onto the property ladder. So the Help to Buy scheme for young people to get onto the property ladder, I think, is incredibly important because many of them are having to move back in with their parents and their grandparents. In addition to that, tackling the cost of living crisis, I am glad that the government and the Prime Minister, Andy Burnham, are zeroing in on that. There are many other things that they're doing in terms of helping businesses. We've seen earlier about the cuts to business rates for pubs and live music venues, the £2 bus fare cap, as well as cutting VAT for household bills. So all of those things are really, really important, and I hope that the government carries on in that vein. But we're looking forward to the speeches of the Prime Minister and the Chancellor in particular to see what sort of platform they actually put out to the country.
13: The buy scheme, we'll be discussing that in just a moment. But isn't the issue there aren't any enough houses, OK? So you guys came in saying you're going to build 1.5 million new homes and said,

0: far, well, you're definitely not on target for that. So even if you were to create this scheme, you need A, young people who are in work, and as we know, unemployment is huge now under this government, and also you need the actual housing stock, which we have an issue with right there. So these are all band-aids over a massive wound with no solution to try and heal the actual wound.
1: Well, look, Nana, for years we have not been building enough homes, and that is why, for well over a decade, it is widely recognised that we've got a housing crisis. The government has set out, when it came in, that it was going to build 1.5 million homes, and it's important that they get on with that vital work, because there are many people that can't afford houses. I know that within my Slough constituency, there are many issues of overcrowding, uninhabitable housing, so that is important. But for somebody who actually started and ran his own business, in particular a construction business, I know it's important to incentivize those within the construction industry, but also it's to make sure that we have the help to buy schemes. These sort of things will help to reinvigorate the housing market, but we've got to work with those housing developers and make sure that they clear the blockages, because so often what's happened in the last decade plus is that we've had individuals blocking many of these developments around around the country. And I know that the government is also looking to build eco towns, so that is all part of the mix.
0: Yeah, but let's talk about wealth taxes then. We know that some of the policies that the Labour government have initiated have driven many wealthy people from this country, and they are big taxpayers, which means the burden of tax will fall on the middle and working classes. The big bit that's missing now falls on the middle class and working class. And now, if you're talking about incentivising the housing market, how does a wealth tax with property values at the sort of part of 1.5 million, how does that help?
1: Well, look, Nana, there are many proposals, and at the moment, all we have are proposals. It's not actually legislation that is there, but what we need to do is to ensure that the government sets out various policies, but in particular, I think it's got to show that it's on the side of working people, and it's also got to make sure that those with the broadest shoulders carry more of the burden. I think that's something that is widely acknowledged, but we've got to also ensure that there is a progressive and fair tax system. But the government is also bound by its manifesto commitments, so there will be no increase in income tax, no increase in VAT, and no increase in the national insurance contributions for employees. So that is something that they're bound by, but we look forward to those various policies taking shape in due course. And that's why it's important that the Prime Minister sets out those things, including, by the way, his vision on social care. I know that he has said that he wants to grasp that nettle to actually deal with the issue, because too many people in our community are paying already a form of a dementia tax. They are paying over and above for the cost of care, and the social care sector is not properly resourced. So all of those things are things that the government must focus in on, and that's why the government and in particular the Prime Minister have said that they will be tackling that issue head on.
0: All right, well, look, I've got to, well, I will leave it there, but I just want to give you 30 seconds. The boats. People are absolutely apoplectic with rage at the fact that people who have come here illegally via dinghy are able to just say they're claiming asylum, and then an absolute fortune is spent on these people, whereas the British public are the ones who have to foot the bill for all of this. Just briefly, where do you stand, and what's going to happen? What are the Labour government planning for that?
1: Well, look, Nana, we know that under the last Conservative government, we have had what was called the Boris wave. We also had an inordinate amount of increase in illegal immigration. And that's what this Labour government has been doing. It's been tackling that. The number of those arriving on small boats
0: has significantly
1: decreased.
0: What about the 781 on Wednesday?
1: The government set out, the government,
0: listen, I hear you about Boris Johnson and all that.
1: So the government has set out a plan to reduce
0: during the week.
1: Yeah.
0: What about the 781 on Wednesday? Look, nobody wanted the Tories. They've gone.
1: Yeah, well, look, that, like I said, the government has been bringing down numbers. If we look at the numbers overall, but

0: It's only the big home builders, perhaps the ones that donate to governments, who can absorb the cost of excessive regulation and long delays. But, and the small home builders are priced out.
1: But we're also ignoring the elephant in the room, which is that, you know, after the right to buy scheme introduced by the Conservatives, which was sucked up so much of the housing supply from public hands, that housing was never replenished and still hasn't been. So governments have been playing catch-up for many, many years, and that's still a problem that we have, that people don't have. It's obviously private, privates of homeowners, privates of home builders, rather, house builders. Obviously, private homes now occupy the vast lion's share of the market, but we also need more public housing.
0: Well, we just need more houses to be built. Right, so you cannot tell people we're going to give you more money to buy houses, but we're not going to increase supply.
1: Yeah, we need to increase supply. What about?
0: I mean, it's just basic economics. What they're doing.
2: What about the young people there? A lot of people there struggling even to get a job, let alone afford a home. And then obviously we've got this issue with student debt and student loans, which puts a lot of young people off because they're not even able.
0: Let's say you're on 60k, right, in London, which is top earners in the country, by the time you've paid student debt, national insurance, council tax, all of that, increasing food prices, you've got nothing left.
2: Well, that's the problem, isn't it? So they can do what they like, offering people buying these houses, first-time buyers, but I think all they might end up attracting are richer, older people who haven't ever bought a home before buying a home. I wonder whether they'll put an age limit. But this is GB News. I'm Nana Aquir. Still to come, well, I'll be speaking to Lorenzo Zacchio in the interview. He's the boss of a haulage firm who is furious with Border Force after he was fined for finding illegal migrants in the back of his lorry. The stories that he has about how these illegal migrants are getting in, you will not want to miss that. But next in the Great British Debate, I'm asking, do you trust Labour to solve the small boats crisis? This is GB News.
3: Hello again and welcome to your latest GB News weather update from the Met Office. Well, it's been quite a wet end of the weekend for many. We saw some heavy rain around for the rest of Sunday in places too, but the winds will slowly ease down as we go through the course of tonight, and that means it's set to turn quite chilly. This is the cold front that brought today's rain. That's clearing quite quickly into the North Sea though. High pressure takes hold as we move into Monday, so bringing a much more settled day for many. Some showery outbreaks of rain clearing eastwards then across England and Wales this evening. Still potentially heavy in places too, but not everywhere seeing the rain. The rain will also clear from northeast Scotland as we go into the early hours of Monday morning too. With clearing skies, it's set to be a much colder night compared to last night. In the countryside, we can see lows of the mid to low single figures, cold enough for a touch of grass frost in actual fact, as well as that, some fog patches in places too. So a chilly start to the day on Monday, but across the northwest of Scotland, probably not quite as cold, largely frost-free here because there'll be a bit more in the way of a southwesterly breeze, and that will bring in a peppering of showers across the Highlands, the Hebrides in particular, one or two heavier ones perhaps first thing on Monday too. Northeast Scotland though, most of Northern Ireland, glorious conditions here, lots of blue sky and sunshine to begin the day. Across England and Wales, well, a bit more in the way of high-level cloud here, perhaps, so the sunshine might be a little bit hazy first thing, but it should still be bright, any fog clearing by around 9, perhaps 10 o'clock at the latest, and it's set to be a largely fine day for many parts of the UK, plenty of sunshine, and feeling pleasant in the sunshine too, with highs by the afternoon into the upper teens or low 20s for some as well. Light winds, it should feel quite a bit warmer compared to on Sunday, particularly in the northwest of Scotland, where it was particularly cool and windy on Sunday. Just one or two showers persisting into the afternoon across the very far northwest. Now across the southeast of England, we need to just keep an eye on some rain that might just creep into parts of Kent and Sussex, for example, through the evening, maybe turning heavier overnight as well. And that sets the scene for the middle part of the week. So turning more unsettled for many of us, much windier as well on Tuesday. But the winds coming in from the south, it will turn unseasonably warm for many.
4: I've been in Westminster for a long time. But I know that though power may be here, its effect on people's lives is across the whole of the country. We may be where rules are made, but it's where they're implemented that matters. Join me, Jacob Rees-Mogg, for forthright and frank discussion on where Britain has come from, where it's going, and where it will end up. That's State of the Nation, Monday to Thursday, 8 to 9 o'clock. Vox Populi, Vox Dei.
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2: Welcome back, 39 minutes after 4 o'clock. If you just tuned in, you know we start at 3. Remember to come here at 3 o'clock and watch us from 3. That would be good, thank you. I'm Nana Aquia. This is GB News, Britain's number one news channel. Also, don't forget you can download the GB News app. It's free. But right now it's time for the great British debate. I'm asking, do you trust Labour to solve the small boat crisis? Small boat crossings are back in the spotlight. 781 people crossed the channel in a single day. That was Wednesday, the highest day figure ever. Overall arrivals are down sharply compared to 2025. But listen, that was a massive number then. So coming down off a high figure isn't really something to celebrate. And that, of course, there were two boats that arrived, really, one of them, I think, from Normandy, which is the furthest it's ever been, and those weren't intercepted. So I'm asking, do you trust Labour to solve this crisis? What do you think? GBnews.com/yoursay. Let's have a chat with my panel. I'll start with you, Leila Cunningham.
0: No, I mean, they've given the game away. Didn't one of the ministers the other day say we can't stop everything?
2: Yeah, that was Lucy Powell, I think.
0: And you know what really bothers me, Nana, is they keep saying that the numbers are getting better. I actually don't care, you know, because I've said this before on your show. You know, it might go down from 30,000 to 25 to even 20,000. I don't want incremental change. Mm. I want it to be stopped tomorrow. And I think that's what they don't understand. And they have levers to pull. Mm. You know, they can treat arriving on our shores as a crime, and they can detain and deport them, you know, and somehow they're failing to do it. And you know what really upset me was when he said, oh, the whole country has to take on the burden, as if it's some kind of war effort, you know, as if it's like some kind of national duty. And it's not. You know, it is not. And it makes a mockery out of our borders and endangers women, it endangers men, and it endangers our country. And I'm trying to establish why they're not. Who are they prioritising here in not stopping it? I don't understand. What is this government? How does Andy Burnham and his cabinet sit in whenever they meet, look at the 700 men arriving daily, you know, on and on, look at the women of Piddington, look at the sexual assaults, the rapes, sometimes murders that are happening, and say, you know what? It's okay, actually. You know, we're not going to stop it. What we're going to do is we're going to ask the nation to toughen up and take their fair share. What goes through their mind?
2: Jonathan Liss.
1: Well, I think, first of all, the number that you're quoting is not the largest number ever. I think it's the largest number for this
2: year. This year? Yeah. But in his premiership, it is the largest number.
1: In his premiership.
2: So for Andy Burnham, who's, you know, we're talking Labour. So.
1: The numbers are down, as you say. They're down to, I think, 2021 levels. And so I think that people are saying that's not because of Labour, but I don't think you can blame the government when numbers are going up and then say it's nothing to do with them and numbers are going down, I think.
2: But either
0: way...
2: It's nothing to do with them, it's the weather.
0: What have they done to make it go down?
1: We had the hottest summer...
2: Doesn't mean that the channel's not inhospitable.
0: Jonathan, people say, what have they done to make it go down?
1: Well, Leila, as you know, from conversations we've had in the past, I do not agree with the government's stance, actually, on this issue. But they have done things, you know, sort of set up extra command forces to stop the gangs, etc. And that seems to be working. And they are making good on their promise to close down. They're making good on their promise to close down asylum hotels as well.
0: Yeah, but then things they're putting them in HMOs.
1: Things are going down in the right...
0: If you attribute it to the government, what have they done to stop the boats?
2: Well, listen, I'll tell you what. We'll ask one of the cabinet ministers live at the Labour Party conference because he's up next. First, though, let's have a look at some of the holiday sun across Europe.
8: Can't wait to get in that sea.
9: Lovely and warm.
8: Just like the feeling of having great travel insurance.
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11: Hello there. Some showers and spells of rain expected across parts of Portugal, Spain and also France, but for many areas it should be dry with lots of sunshine. Now, where we do see the showers, some of these could turn heavy, possibly thundery in Barcelona. A little bit of rain just pushing into parts of Crete later into the day, but for most across Europe it should remain dry with plenty of sunny spells. This theme remains into the week with temperatures widely in the mid to high 20s.
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13: Oh, I'm absolutely made up, mate. I knew this was coming. I knew it. A couple of weeks ago, I thought, do you know what? Documentary coming out. Little bit of teasers on your Twitter. You know what I mean? the little bit in the film about, you know, life, feeling good. You know, you can make a mess one day and tidy it up tomorrow. That's right. Music makes people feel good. For me, in my life, there's only four M's that matter. And that's me mother, me missus, music, and me mates. That's it. That's all I want from life. But these have been with me for a long, long time. Since I had a tough time at school. Mm. You know what I mean? I discovered them.
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9: All I know is that from the time of covering the War of the Waleses, the death of Princess Diana, and actually being in Westminster Abbey, and my seat was facing the royal family. 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And I would be utterly, utterly shocked and surprised if he had said anything at all like the allegations that he has made about the mother of his two sons, their two sons. 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
14: Do you think it's fair that all these acts are just cancelling?
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16: Is it a bit sort of less than ideal, though? 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What seems to be going on is you sort of have to pass a test act, as you might have done to hold a position in the British state a couple of hundred years ago.
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2: Welcome back to GB News, Britain's number one news channel. I'm Nana Okwea. It's just gone 48 minutes after 4 o'clock. Well, let's cross live now to the Labour Party conference in Liverpool and speak with GB News' political editor, Christopher Hope. Christopher, so, yeah, talk to me about the conference. What's the vibe like? And I know you've got somebody that you want to talk to.
20: Yes, we're hoping to get Douglas Alexander for you when he can get to us, Nana. He's obviously somewhere at the moment in this cavernous conference hall. You're seeing on screen now, of course, Andy Burnham arriving with his wife last night to this conference. His first one as Prime Minister, Labour leader. He was here a year ago and left halfway through, was in a rather forlorn way. It shows how quickly politics can change, of course. Keir Starmer moved on, and now you have Andy Burnham as the Prime Minister. He is warned of tough choices ahead. He is obviously saying that his big focus is going to be what he calls a national care service. The big thing he didn't talk about, though, in appearances today, is how he might pay for it. Some estimates say £18 billion. We still also don't know how he might cover the cost of the black hole in the defence budget, which forced John Healey to resign as Labour Defence Secretary earlier this year. I can bring you now our guest, Douglas Alexander, the Scottish Secretary. Douglas, thank you for joining us today on GB News. Great to have you. Thank you for joining us.
21: It's a pleasure.
20: It's a fast-moving situation

0: that shows illegal immigrants queuing, many of them women and children, then boarding buses to the coast, with some openly carrying orange life jackets. But the footage also appears to show French police at the scene looking on rather than intervening. And 10 people have been suspended or removed from duty by an NHS trust after a potential data breach involving the medical records of 3-year-old Noah Woods. The toddler was found dead in a lake on the 16th of September, a day after going missing in Suffolk. The trust says it's taken immediate steps to secure the records and prevent further unauthorised access, and an urgent investigation has been launched. Those are the latest headlines for now. I'll be back in half an hour.
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2: Thank you, Bethany. It is just coming up to 6 minutes after 5 o'clock. I'm Nana Akwea. This is GB News, Britain's number one news channel. We're live on TV, online and on digital radio. Still to come elsewhere, a major incident has been declared in breaking news in Gloucestershire after police arrested 5 men on suspicion of preparing a terrorist act near RAF Fairford. We'll be bringing you the latest updates on there. And in my interview, I'll be speaking with Lorenzo Zacchio. He is the boss of a haulage firm who is furious with Border Force after he was fined for finding illegal migrants in the back of his lorry. He will join me live in the studio to tell me his story. You won't want to miss that one. Then in the Great British Debate, I'm asking, should Britain rejoin the EU Customs Union? Several senior Labour figures, including Wes Streeting, the Defence Secretary, have suggested that the government should reconsider rejoining to boost economic growth. But will it be considered by the Prime Minister? What do you think? gbnews.com/your say. So in the Great British Debate, I'm asking, should Britain rejoin the Customs Union? That is all coming up as ever. Send me your thoughts, post your comments, gbnews.com/your say, or why not scan that QR code on your screens. So Andy Burnham, like his predecessor Keir Starmer, is warning of tough choices ahead. He hasn't gone as far as saying that things are going to get worse before they get better. How could they get much worse? They're going to set out a new direction for Britain at his first Labour conference as Prime Minister. Now, speaking in Liverpool, he promised to restore hope after years of division.
3: So proud to be here with you all, and we're going to make this a really important week. Where we set out a new direction for the country. We've had a decade since Brexit, and it's been a decade of too much drift, too much division, and we need to draw a line on that. We need to set out a new direction for the country. And I will set that out on Tuesday, set out a clear new direction for the country, and from that comes the hope. People able to have hope again that things will improve, that life will get better.
2: So another new direction from another new leader. And all this, as the Prime Minister says, that he is prepared to make unpopular choices. I think they've all said that, including raising taxes to fund an NHS-style social care system. All right, well, let's cross live to GB News' political editor, Christopher Hope, who is there at the Labour Party conference in Liverpool. So, Christopher, what can you tell us? What's going on there?
4: Yeah, Nana, we're coming to the end of the first day of the Labour Party conference. Joining me now for your show is Dale Vince. He's the founder of Ecotricity. He's just bought the Camden New Journal newspaper, and he's a big donor, has been in the past, to the Labour Party. Dale Vince, thank you for joining us. You're wearing a keffiyeh, which, of course, it shows support for the Palestinian cause. I was out there earlier watching 10 people being arrested for holding up signs saying they support Palestine action. What is going on? I mean, do the police want to police this law? Should they be out there catching actual criminals rather than people holding signs?
5: I think it's a fair point. I think prescribing Palestine action for putting a bit of paint on planes was a misstep. I think it was an overreach. They're not a terrorist organization. Or they're protesting human rights abuses and stuff like that. And of course, today you've got this very stark contrast. You've got people who support Palestine Action being arrested here in Liverpool. And then you've got people trying to bomb the Fairford military base.
4: Well, we'll see how that plays out, but that's very serious.
5: Yeah, from where we're bombing civilians in Iran. Well, not we, but we allow the US,
4: well,
5: right? We help the US
4: well,
5: to kill people.
4: We didn't allow them to have access to Diego Garcia, did we, for
5: no,
4: example?
5: No, but we allow it from here. And I think it's the only base in Europe, maybe, that they're using for their long-range bombing of Iran. So they're killing people from our territory. Some terrorists, possibly, we don't know, have tried to bomb them. And then you've got peaceful protesters for human rights being arrested as terrorists.
4: Have you been to Gaza or the West Bank?
5: I haven't.
4: So why are you campaigning about it? I mean, there are issues in the UK, and our viewers and listeners are concerned about all sorts of it. The small boats crisis, for example. These are big issues here.
5: Yeah.
4: Why not campaign on things that are here rather than over there?
5: I do. Have you missed my work? I campaign on all kinds of stuff. Tax justice, energy market reform, housing market reform.
4: But you haven't been to Gaza or to the West Bank. Why are you campaigning about
5: it? Do I need to go there to see the crisis?
4: I think, well, then they understand it better, maybe.
5: Well, I could understand it better, but I think I can understand it well enough from here, right? The stats, the video evidence. I mean, what's happening there is a genocide. Hmm. Plain and simple. And
4: the government hasn't said that yet, of course. So the government have not accepted that idea.
5: I don't even care about that. The UN have said that, and we can see the stats. It's very clear. The one thing I want to say is that there's a complete hypocrisy or double standard in the way we treat Israel over their invasion and occupation of Palestine and the way we've treated Russia. 4-year campaign, 20 rounds of sanctions on Russia.
4: Yeah, but Russia weren't provoked by Ukraine. And the 7th of October attacks provoked Israel.
5: That does not justify what was happening. And by the way, Palestine has been invaded and occupied for 50 years. Not since October 7, 3 years ago, but for 50 years.
4: We mentioned small boats just then. That is the big issue for our viewers and listeners. Nana Akua, correctly, is always asking me to ask about that. It is concerning about the government can't get to grips with the southern border. Numbers are down 40%, but there should be zero. Why can't we control that so that our southern border?
5: I find that funny. I'll tell you why. Total immigration is down 80% since Boris
4: That's
5: Johnson.
4: That's legal migration.
5: Yeah, a total migration. And small boats are down 40%, as you say. Still, no, you're not happy.
4: But look, no, I'm not happy. Well, you're not happy, surely.
5: I think it's the tip of the iceberg. It's like 5% of immigration, but it's 95% of news coverage. Why is that?
4: Would you want your family living next to an army camp full of migrants, for example? Would you want that? Would you be okay with that? Because people are in Piddington, in Suffolk, they're upset about it.
5: Yeah, I understand that. I think immigrants have been demonised, and I think that's unfair. You know, these people are running.
4: They know where they're from. They throw away their ID documents. They could be.
5: I wonder why.
4: Well, because then would you be okay? You're here, your family, your wife, your family, whoever could be next to a camp. Would you be relaxed about that?
5: There are a lot of decent people trying to get into our country running away from conflict zones like Afghanistan.
4: Of course.
5: Like Afghanistan, which we caused with our 20-year occupation. Now there are Afghani refugees.
4: 9-11, they caused it, 9-11.
5: No,
4: we didn't
5: you can't
4: cause
5: say
4: Afghan.
5: That.
4: That's
5: no,
4: insane.
5: Afghanistan did not bomb New York. That was the...
4: But
5: not even the Taliban, was it? Not even the Taliban.
4: Well,
5: that was some Al-Qaeda. Al-Qaeda.
4: The causes,
5: so, but you can't invade a country
4: that.
5: And occupy it for 20 years because somebody that was in that country attacked your country. That just doesn't make sense.
4: But
5: by the way, migrants pay $20 billion of tax here, and one in five workers in the NHS is an immigrant.
4: The problem is economic migrants. We are a welcoming country to those who deserve to be here. Yeah. These appear to be economic migrants coming across in small boat. Many young men, many able to work. They're coming here to work in the black or the dark economy.
5: Well, they're not allowed to work when they get here. That's the problem.
4: Yes, but
5: we don't allow them to work.
4: But they can go where they like from the camps, can't they?
5: I don't know, but we don't allow them to work, and then we complain that they're on benefits. We should change the rules so that they can work.
4: And perhaps lead the European Convention on Human Rights and then deal with the problem. I mean, surely return them after 2 days is the answer, were it to happen.
5: I'm not
4: that
5: sure
4: involves
5: about that.
4: Leaving the ECHR.
5: If we hadn't left Europe, we might have more cooperation from the French.
4: Where are you on Brexit? You want to rejoin, I guess?
5: It was a massive mistake. It's the gift of Nigel Farage to our country. He wants to do the same again with net zero. He's against that.
4: It gives back power to politicians to stop uncontrolled numbers of migrants
5: coming
4: here.
5: So what happened to immigration after we left Brexit?
4: It was allowed to go
5: fivefold
4: by weak politicians.
5: By
4: allowed to go
5: Boris
4: ahead.
5: Johnson, who was one of the architects of Brexit.
4: The Boris Way is his fault, on him. The point about Brexit was the sovereignty means you can control the border for the first time. The legal border, the illegal border, we appear to be unable to control.
5: Yeah, because we left Europe and we don't have the cooperation of the Europeans.
4: You're here talking about, you've launched People-nomics. People-nomics, yes. Here it is. These are your plans to get this country motoring economically.
5: That's a cartoon, by the way. That's just a cartoon. That's not people-nomics.
4: I'm trying to show.
5: Those five policies.
4: What are your five pledges?
5: Well, look, what we did was to come up with a series of policies that will make people better off, like reverse some of the cost of living crises and problems. There's a housing plan. There's a solarisation of rooftop plan. There's a reversing the freezing of income tax and a bunch of other stuff.
4: How about cutting benefits?
5: Yes, there is one. Cutting benefits, absolutely.

0: isn't it?
1: It's kind of dinner.
0: Thank you very much. He's the chairman and founder of Pakistan Unity Forum. All right, coming up next, my interview. I'll be speaking with Lorenzo Zacchio. He's the boss of a haulage firm who is furious with Border Force after he was fined for finding illegal migrants in the back of his lorry. That's next.
2: Five hosts,
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4: five fearless debates,
5: five unfiltered takes on the day's news,
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0: Good afternoon and welcome to GB News, Britain's number one news channel. If you just tuned in, you're tuning in towards the end of the show. You know you're meant to be here at 3, so just remember that for next time. I'm Nana Akwir. We are live on TV, online and on digital radio. Now, it's time this week for the interview. And this time it's with the boss of haulage firm Alkaline. Now, he has lashed out at Border Force after he was fined for finding illegal migrants in the back of his lorry. Now, earlier this summer, 71-year-old Lorenzo Zacchio, who founded his haulage firm Alkaline in 1993, discovered five illegal migrants stowed away in two separate lorries that had travelled to Britain from Italy via France. But he was furious to find out that his company and his drivers faced fines of up to 10 grand per migrant, whilst the government has had some success in reducing small boats crossings, which have fallen by over 40% this summer. Less attention has been paid to migrants arriving in the UK in the back of lorries. Well, I'm pleased to say that I'm joined now by Lorenzo Zacchio himself. Lorenzo, so yeah. The government have been bragging about, oh, it's less than last year, the figures are down by 40%, and blah, blah, blah, blah, small boat crossings are down. But you've owned a haulage firm for many years. Well, and this has been going on, you said, for decades.
27: Well, of course, 2004.
0: Yeah.
27: We've been going through this nightmare, and, you know, at the very beginning of 2004, if I remember, it was about April,

0: didn't want to be part of it.
1: If it's so democratic, when David Cameron went to Angela Merkel and said, we need to stop the migration coming from Europe, we need stops on immigration into the country, she said no, despite what the British people wanted. That is not democratic, because nobody voted for that in this country.
0: Well, actually, the EU did give huge compromises in that agreement.
1: No, no, it didn't.
0: People turned them
1: down. Right, right, right, like, right,
0: democracy,
1: didn't.
0: Democracy wins.
2: Thank
0: the British
2: you.
0: People
2: democracy
0: want it.
2: Wins.
0: We have to go back in.
2: The democracy wins, and the British people voted for Brexit, and that's what should have won,
0: ten
2: but sadly...
0: Years ago.
1: Sorry, but you say democracy...
2: Hang on, no, no, no, no, no. Thank you. I have the last word. Thank you. Right, there we go. Democracy should win. It did win, but some politicians didn't want to apply democracy. All right, stay with us, ladies and more still to come. If you're in search of some holiday sun, the forecast for some of the top European destinations.
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6: Hello there. Some showers and spells of rain expected across parts of Portugal, Spain and also France, but for many areas it should be dry with lots of sunshine. Now, where we do see the showers, some of these could turn heavy, possibly thundery in Barcelona. A little bit of rain just pushing into parts of Crete later into the day, but for most across Europe it should remain dry with plenty of sunny spells. This theme remains into the week with temperatures widely in the mid to high 20s.
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8: The Victoria and Commercial, a legendary Leeds pub in the heart of the city. The Grade 2 listed boozer boasts some of the best beers in Britain. To celebrate this, it's up for a top award.
9: That's just basically celebrating the beer that we serve, the beer selection that we have. 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
8: The Great British Pub Awards shine a spotlight on the sector, a cause more important than ever during this tough time for hospitality.
9: It's a struggling industry, and it's sad because tying into that sense of community, historically, pubs have always been that place, a third space where people from all over would come to connect with those around them. 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
2: Imagine waving your 18-year-old brother off to his first music festival, only for him to become seriously ill and die days later. Well, that's exactly what happened to Nicole Zografou's brother, George.
10: Well, he was in a coma. Well, he was in an induced coma for 5 days whilst we had no idea what was going on. They eventually did a brain scan to say he was catastrophically brain dead, it's the medical term, and they didn't know why, and it was after a few days of testing that they started to grow the bacteria that showed he had meningitis and he had type B, and then we had to switch his machine off 5 days later.
2: So it was only afterwards that they realised what he had passed away with, what he was ill with.
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0: Morning too. With clearing skies, it's set to be a much colder night compared to last night. In the countryside, we can see lows of the mid to low single figures, cold enough for a touch of grass frost in actual fact, as well as that, some fog patches in places too. So a chilly start to the day on Monday, but across the northwest of Scotland, probably not quite as cold, largely frost-free here because there'll be a bit more in the way of a southwesterly breeze, and that will bring in a peppering of showers across the Highlands, the Hebrides in particular, one or two heavier ones perhaps first thing on Monday too. Northeast Scotland, though, most of Northern Ireland, glorious conditions here, lots of blue sky and sunshine to begin the day. Across England and Wales, well, a bit more in the way of high-level cloud here, perhaps, so the sunshine might be a little bit hazy first thing, but it should still be bright, any fog clearing by around 9, perhaps 10 o'clock at the latest, and it's set to be a largely fine day for many parts of the UK, plenty of sunshine, and feeling pleasant in the sunshine too, with highs by the afternoon into the upper teens or low 20s for some as well. Light winds, it should feel quite a bit warmer compared to on Sunday, particularly in the northwest of Scotland, where it was particularly cool and windy on Sunday. Just one or two showers persisting into the afternoon across the very far northwest. Now across the southeast of England, we need to just keep an eye on some rain that might just creep into parts of Kent and Sussex, for example, through the evening, maybe turning heavier overnight as well. And that sets the scene for the middle part of the week. So turning more unsettled for many of us, much windier as well on Tuesday. But the winds coming in from the south, it will turn unseasonably warm for many.
1: Today's outlook: cool, calm and completely horizontal. 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
2: 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Entrance must be 18 or over. Lines close at 4 p.m. on the 23rd of October. Please check the closing time if listening or watching on demand. Good luck.
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13: I've been in Westminster for a long time, but I know that though power may be here, its effect on people's lives is across the whole of the country. We may be where rules are made, but it's where they're implemented that matters. Join me, Jacob Rees-Mogg, for forthright and frank discussion on where Britain has come from, where it's going, and where it will end up. That's State of the Nation, Monday to Thursday, 8 to 9 o'clock. Vox Populi, Vox Dei.

Welcome back. Your headlines at 6 o'clock. The US president has praised the UK's response to a major incident at RAF Fairford in Gloucestershire, saying

0: 25, they're likely never to work for their entire life.
1: Yes.
0: Their life is written off. We cannot allow that to continue. So that has to be a focus for this government.
1: But then is it a focus for this government? Because there hasn't been a crackdown on welfare. You know, if you make people living on benefits more beneficial than actually being in work, yeah, then of course they're going to be disincentivized from working. We hear that the PIP bill is going to go up. It's going to double by 2030.
0: That's right.
1: It's going to go up by 19 billion. So yeah, when the Labour government says we're cutting welfare, it's just a lie, isn't it?
0: Well, they are going to have to rein in welfare spending. That's the truth of it. But you've got to do it in a way that doesn't penalise people who are already having very difficult lives. You've got to do it by getting people into work. So with those young people who are not in jobs and not in education, instead of putting them on welfare and letting them rot there for their whole life, yeah, let's put the funding into the local area where the education institutions are, where the okay, local employers are,
1: all
0: and
1: right,
0: link them up and get those people into jobs. Then they're not taking benefits, they're earning and they become productive citizens.
1: But
0: their
1: Steve,
0: lives
1: hang
0: are better
1: on, I'll
0: from
1: just
0: their
1: interrupt
0: own
1: you because I'm getting
0: yeah,
1: the kind of, let's wrap it up in a minute, in my ear. But quickly though, are you confident you're going to get money in your area in the southeast? The Prime Minister doesn't seem to like the South very much. He wants migrants going into middle-class areas, even though it's more expensive, so he can spread the misery. I mean, he's in danger. You've written this of neglecting the South, isn't he?
0: Well, you've got to invest in the entire country. Now, although here's a fact: average wages in London are higher than the rest of the country, but when you take into account the cripplingly high housing costs in London, disposable incomes are lower than the average in the country.
1: Yes.
0: So you can't ignore London and make the country fairer. You have to make London fairer as well as the rest of the country. It's not either or. This isn't pitched battle between the North and the South. We have to lift the entire country, and there is poverty in London every bit as much as there's poverty in Liverpool.
1: But thank you very much.
0: Always a pleasure.
1: Reed.

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0: And we're not afraid to hold power to account.
1: And each other. 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
27: Joining me now is Shadow Home Secretary Chris Philp. Lovely to see you this morning, Mr. Philp. Now, the Tories want to strip migrant criminals of citizenship, but what do you make of this story on the front of the Sunday Times, revealing that your government, the last Tory government, granted asylum to a former bodyguard to the leader of Hamas?
28: Good morning, Camilla. Well, that man who is a terrorist should never have got asylum or ILR or anything else. He should have been kicked out of the country. So you might ask the question, why did that happen? I think it's about 10 years ago. And the answer is the way the legal system works, because the combination of the human rights legislation, the ECHR, the way that asylum laws are written, the immigration tribunal, all this legal aid, the entire system allows criminals and some terrorists, including this despicable man, to stay in the UK. Now, I think that's completely wrong. It's wrong under any government. And the only way to stop this happening ever again is to completely dismantle the entire immigration legal system. What does that mean? It means leaving the ECHR. It means abolishing, banning asylum claims by illegal immigrants and foreign criminals. It means abolishing legal aid, immigration legal aid. It means abolishing the immigration tribunal. It means completely taking the courts out of this system and deporting essentially all illegal immigrants that get here and foreign criminals, and anyone who poses a threat to our country, including this despicable man. But that is only possible if we totally dismantle the legal system, which has prevented successive governments from properly controlling our borders. Now, those are very radical plans, but it's necessary to control our country's borders.
27: Okay, so what are you saying about this despicable man who's known only as Mr. X? Are you saying that the last Conservative government knew that he was despicable, moved heaven and earth not to grant him asylum, but he was granted asylum anyway? And if that is the case, notwithstanding the point you make about lawfare, what on earth was the Home Office doing?
28: Well, I don't know about the details of how the decision was made about 10 years ago, but what I do know is that you very often get foreign criminals, even people with terrorist connections, and certainly all the illegal immigrants, who the government wants to kick out, but essentially can't because of all these legal claims. I've seen like hundreds of cases. I haven't seen the particulars of this case, but I have seen hundreds of cases where illegal immigrants and foreign criminals have been allowed to stay here when the Home Office has tried to deport them, but the Home Office has not been able to deport them because of the human rights laws, the asylum laws, the modern slavery laws, and interventions of the courts. And that's why that entire system needs to be totally dismantled.
27: Well, Shadow Home Secretary, it's all well and good saying that now, but it's too little too late. You're no longer in power. So if we have a situation, this is the GB News audience sort of looks at all this and scratches their head and thinks to themselves, how on earth could it have come to pass that the Home Office granted asylum to a man that was a bodyguard to an actual Hamas leader? That is a bodyguard to a terrorist. I appreciate you're now coming forward saying, well, we must leave the ECHR, we must do this, we must do that. But you have to appreciate that as this did happen under the watch of the last Conservative government, our audience will rightly be asking, why didn't you stop this at the time?
28: Yeah, well, look, we're now under new leadership. We've got a new leader, Kemi Badenoch. I'm the new Shadow Home Secretary. And under new leadership, we've got a new approach. And we've looked back at the past, both what the current government, Labour government, are doing, but also what happened under the previous Conservative government, which, I'm going to be honest, it was not good enough. That was not good enough. That should not have happened. It was wrong, right? So we've looked back at the record of the last government as well. And it wasn't just this. There were other things that were wrong as well. We've diagnosed why those things happened. We've concluded the principal cause of it was the whole legal system. So we've now got a new policy to totally dismantle the legal system. So we've done what is like thoughtful and responsible. We've worked out why these problems happened. They were problems. They should never have happened. I'll be honest about that. And we've got a detailed solution. Now, we're the only party to have a proper solution. Labour don't really want to solve it because they're in hock to their fanatically left-wing open borders MPs. By the way, Liberal Democrats are just as bad as Labour. Their MPs, if anything, are even more pro-open borders than Labour. Lots of people that vote Lib Dem don't realise that. And but Reform, okay, they say the right things, but they don't have a detailed, credible plan. With

0: ways of providing money on prepaid cards, and you only allow those cards to be used in certain shops and with certain restrictions, so you wouldn't be able to use it to withdraw cash, to go to a gambling shop, a pub, an off license, and so on. So you restrict what those benefits can be spent on if someone has been claiming benefits more than a certain time. I think that's reasonable because the money paid out in benefits is taxpayers' money. Your viewers, Camilla, many of them, get up at 6 o'clock in the morning or earlier, do a very hard day's work, pay a lot of tax, too much tax in my view, and to have that money then handed out to benefit claimants that don't work at all, with no strings attached, I think is actually morally wrong. It's not just a financial argument, it's a moral argument. That is morally wrong. And so when Kemi and my colleague Helen Whateley announced this new policy a couple of days ago, I was very pleased to see that, because, and I fully support it, because why should someone that's not working be able to spend money on whatever they want, paid for with someone else's hard-earned taxes? We need to get the benefit bill down. I think every day 5,000 extra people start claiming yes. benefits, often for things like mild anxiety. That has to all stop as well. We need to save money from the benefit bill. We need to cut money from the benefit bill and spend it on tax cuts and on properly spending on our defence and our armed services.
1: But the trouble is, Mr. Philbers, you've proposed to cut $23 billion from the welfare bill. But just in PIP alone, that bill is going to go up by $19 billion by 2030. So really, your welfare cuts don't even touch the sides. You're cutting an increase.
0: Well, look, I think you're going to hear more from us on welfare reform in the years ahead. As you say, we've already identified £23 billion worth of savings already, and I'm sure you're going to hear more about that in the future. We are actually the only party who are serious about this. We'd also, of course, reintroduce the two-child benefit cap, all those kind of things. We'd stop people claiming to have mild anxiety from getting signed off sick. These are all good ideas that your viewers, I think, would agree with. I'm sure you'll hear more. But we are literally the only party with proper plans to cut welfare. And we use the money saved to cut taxes, for example, abolish stamp duty, help the property market, help first-time buyers. We'd abolish business rates for pubs and shops and restaurants on the high street to help our high streets.
1: Okay.
0: We'd end the family farm tax and the business property tax on inheritance. All of those things. We're the only party with a plan to do that. And I'm quite proud about that.
1: What about scrapping inheritance tax altogether and reversing the employer's NIC hike?
0: Yeah, well, look, I'm not going to obviously announce new tax policy. Shadow Home Secretary, I'm not going to announce new tax policy on your programme, much though I would love to, Camilla. You'll have to wait and see in the future to hear about those issues. But you're right to say that the national insurance increase on employers is crippling, a £25 billion increase in national insurance, which Labour are then basically spending on welfare increases, which is ridiculous. It's making businesses go bust. So in my constituency,
1: you should propose
0: there's
1: to reverse
0: a bakery
1: it,
0: chain called Coughlin's Bakeries, Well, look, the Shadow Chancellor, I'm sure, will be bringing forward ideas in this area in due course. But I was just saying, in my constituency, Croydon South, a chain of bakeries called Coughlin's, trading for nearly 100 years, went bankrupt recently, losing 170 jobs. And the guy that runs it, Sean, directly said that was as a result of Labour's national insurance and business rate increases. This high-tax government is destroying jobs. It's making successful people leave the country and go elsewhere. It is a catastrophe. And the next Conservative government is going to reverse it. It's going to reverse the high-tax catastrophe. We've already explained some of those taxes that we're going to cut, and I'm sure you're going to hear more in the future.
1: Okay. Mr. Philp, final question. You would have seen the GB News exclusive revealing that not one but two migrant boats arrived on British shores completely undetected this week. Is this a hidden problem? We know about some boats, but we don't know about others. We don't know where they're landing, who's in them, and where they're then ending up in the UK.
0: Yeah, that's right. It does show that Shabana Mahmood has no control of our borders, with these boats making it all the way across undetected. There may be others, as you rightly say. Now, last week was a shocking week. You had the two undetected crossings you've mentioned. We had a boat crossing from Normandy, crossing towards the Isle of Wight, the longest ever crossing. And in just 3 days last week, Monday, Tuesday, Wednesday, over 1,000 illegal immigrants entered the country. And I understand that as we stand here, speaking now, there are two or three additional boats crossing

0: the English Channel right now. So Shabana Mahmood has got no control of the border whatsoever. The French Interior Minister, Monsieur Nunez, admitted a couple of days ago that the French gendarmes that we pay for have orders to stand around doing nothing and not intervening. I personally witnessed that just a few weeks ago on the beaches. They're doing nothing to stop these boats. There is only one solution to this, Camilla, which is to do what the Australians did about 13 years ago, leave the ECHR and deport all of these illegal immigrants within a week of arrival, and then the crossings will pretty quickly stop.
1: All right.
0: Just what Australia did 13 years ago.

0: Can't wait to get in that sea.
1: Lovely and warm.
0: Just like the feeling of having great travel insurance.
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3: Hello there. Some showers and spells of rain expected across parts of Portugal, Spain and also France, but for many areas it should be dry with lots of sunshine. Now where we do see the showers, some of these could turn heavy, possibly thundery in Barcelona. A little bit of rain just pushing into parts of Crete later into the day, but for most across Europe it should remain dry with plenty of sunny spells. This theme remains into the week with temperatures widely in the mid to high 20s.
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5: The Canadian Arctic Expedition with some of the world's greatest scientists to explore this land. Now, when you found an island, you could stick your Union Jack in the frozen foreshore, but that didn't automatically make it British. You had to colonise it. You had to send people there. You had to establish a bureaucracy of sorts and infrastructure. And so Wrangel Island, which he deemed to be the most geopolitically important in the Arctic, he sent a band of young, inexperienced colonists to go and settle it.
6: When you say a band, how many? And when you say young, how young?
5: Right. So there were five of them. Four of them were in their either teens or in their 20s. And one of them was a young female Inuit seamstress, Ada Blackjack, whose story is completely remarkable.
4: The People's Channel. Sunday with Michael Portillo. From 11, only on GB News.
6: Charles Spencer is very close related to the princes, of course. And I was struck by one of the things that Charles Spencer said. I think he said, I've only had Prince Charles or the King on the phone twice in my life. Well, that seemed very extraordinary. So has there been no relationship between them? Has he played a part in the upbringing of the boys?
7: I think, again, you know, anyone who goes through a divorce, there's going to be a lot of tit for tat. You know, this whole divorce was played out in the media, as we will all recall, and it was pretty vicious. But just going back to the two conversations that Earl Spencer talks about, you know, no one can really authenticate what was said because there are only two people a part of that. So, you know, the king can't say one thing, the earl can't say one thing because they're the only two.

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1: What a total, utter disgrace. Earl Spencer and his so-called memoir, Swan Song, Diana My Sister, filled with unprovable allegations against the King. Seriously, how much more of this do the public have to endure? In his new book, the Earl has stated that the then Prince Charles sounded giddily elated, like a lottery winner, when he called on the morning that Diana died.
2: Then he said, "We'll forget her soon enough." After a stunned silence, I said, "I cannot believe you just said that," and I hung up on him. I can tell you here and now, those are exactly the words he said. I've only ever had two calls on the line with Prince Charles at any stage in my life. Well, I'm telling the truth.
1: I'm sorry, Earl, but you lost me there. What does someone who is giddily elated sound like?
0: GB News, the People's Channel.
3: Joining me now is the Secretary of State for Wales, Stephen Kinnock, standing in at the last minute for Chris Bryant, who has had to fly over to Northern Ireland. So thank you very much for your time this morning. I would have asked him, and I'm going to ask you, there's some reports today on the front of the Mail on Sunday suggesting there's some internal division about Shabana Mahmood's indefinite leave to remain plans. Angela Rayner had previously called them un-British. She appears to have doubled down on that. Meanwhile, we've got Peter Carr, the former business secretary, saying growth isn't going fast enough. The government is like a person driving on the motorway at 30 miles an hour. I mean, he's not wrong, is he?
4: Well, on the issue of immigration, the principle that underpins everything this Labour government on immigration is people need to be able to contribute. So if you want to become a citizen of this country, that is not a right, that is something that has to be earned. The question then is how you do that, how you get the balance right between, of course, we want skilled migrants to come to our country and contribute to our economy, but you've also got to make sure you get the balance right and keep citizenship as something that is hugely valued. And Shabana is consulting on that. She wants to get it right, and the position of care workers and all of that is going to be clarified soon when Shabana responds on the consultation.
3: But there's been quite a lot of dither and delay on this, hasn't there? There's an indecision about indefinite leave to remain. It hasn't been implemented, and now we know that there's internal division over the policy. Take something like Chagos. We now learn that Andy Burnham is going to sit on the deal until Trump leaves office. Again, it's a can being kicked down the road. He's intervened a little bit today on social care, but again, we've got Louise Casey looking at it. That's not going to report back for another year. Is the Prime Minister just woefully indecisive? We could say the same about Jack Dore and Rosebank. Again, I'm going to sit on it because I don't like the optics.
4: Well, government, you know, I've been in government now since July 2024. Very honoured to now be the Secretary of State for Wales. Prior to that, I was a Minister of State for Care in the Department for Health and Social Care. And my big takeaway of the last couple of years is just how many choices there are, how many trade-offs there are, how complex it can be. On Chagos, we've made it clear that we need to go ahead with the support of the United States. We had the support of the United States at first.
3: Yes.
4: President Trump changed his mind, and now we have to kind of adapt
3: so
4: to that position.
3: Support,
4: on growth, you've got to get the investment going, but of course we're also dealing with very difficult public finance situations.
3: State,
4: so, you know, there's trade-offs.
3: If you don't have the US president's support, let's be honest, he did say in front of Andy Burnham in New York earlier this week, the deal is terrible and ridiculous. The deal needs to be junked. What's the delay?
4: Well, again, trade-offs, because that is an incredibly important military base. We've got to be able to bring the United States with us. The President of the United States initially supported the deal that was done under the previous administration, under Keir Starmer's premiership, and that his position, the President's position, has now changed.
3: But so, if you ditch the deal, you have control of the base. You're going to allow America as an ally to use Diego Garcia. That gets preserved. Nothing changes. And by the way, you're not going to be paying £36 billion to the Mauritians to give away our sovereign territory. Anyone objectively looking at this deal thinks it's a dud. Why can't Andy Burnham see that right now rather than delaying the decision?
4: Well, what he's made clear is, you know, following his discussions with President Trump, we are having to review it. We're having to look at it. You know, we're being very straight with people about that. We need to ensure that we go forward with the United States on that deal. On growth, because I just wanted to go back to what you said and Peter Kyle's position on that. Look, I'm the Secretary of State for Wales. £2.5 billion of investment going into the Wylfa Small Modular Reactors program. Thousands of jobs in North Wales. The

0: £14 billion going into the Welsh rail industry. £500 million into the electric arc furnace in the Portalbert steelworks. I could go on, you know. That is about reindustrialisation.
1: Sure.
0: Rebuilding our manufacturing base, bringing good jobs back to every Welsh postcode. And that is the Prime Minister's number one priority.
1: All right. But you can't possibly be suggesting, and it's interesting to have a Prime Minister now that is majorly backing more devolution. Devolution's been a disaster for rails. We've had Labour in Wales, NHS waiting times up, educational standards down. I mean, the Welsh PISA scores, which is that educational marker, were terrible compared to England's because Drakeford and co. decided to go in the completely opposite direction. Unfortunately, devolution hasn't benefited Wales, has it? You can't possibly say it has. All metrics are down.
0: I'm the first to recognise that the 7th of May elections for the Senedd were catastrophic for Welsh Labour, and we have to learn the lessons from that. Rebuilding Welsh Labour in Wales is going to be a marathon, not a sprint. But what I would also say is that devolution was never supposed to stop at Cardiff Bay. Wales is in danger of becoming the most centralised nation in the United Kingdom, and centralisation doesn't work. Our country is too centralised, and as a result of that, you've ended up with a huge amount of growth and talent and resources going into London and the southeast of the country, and the rest of the country's been left behind.
1: I think people can appreciate that. I mean, we're in Liverpool, so people can appreciate the argument against sort of everything being Westminster and London focused.
0: Yeah.
1: However, in Wales and in Scotland, just on education alone, let's just take education. Unfortunately, devolution has failed the children of those two nations. The PISA scores are well down. So that devolution experiment has failed kids. That's a very serious thing to have happened.
0: Those PISA results are very disappointing, and I fully recognise the much better PISA results in England than in Wales. I see that as an opportunity. We've got to have a situation where all of the governments of the UK are able to learn from each other, and where it's clearly been getting right in England, which the PISA results demonstrate, I hope that the Welsh government now will look at that and start to say, well, you know, what are we getting wrong in Wales? What could we fix? What would get right? What I would also say is, of course, there is a tremendous amount of socioeconomic deprivation in Wales. We've got the deep scarring of the closure of heavy industry, the way in which the coal mines were shut down in the 1980s, vast numbers of people put onto unemployment benefits.
1: Can we correct a myth on coal mines? More coal mines closed down pre-Thatcher under Labour than they did post-Thatcher, didn't they? That's the fact of the matter. I know Andy Burnham likes to go on about old Thatcher's legacy, but more coal mines were closed down in the 70s under Labour than subsequently happened under Mrs. T.
0: I think, for me, it's not so much about the closure of the coal mines. Well, I think there was a large part of that which was inevitable because of the way that the market was working.
1: It wasn't all some big conservative invention.
0: The big difference is between, say, the UK and a country like Germany. They closed their heavy industry down in Germany. What did they do? They had an industrial strategy.
1: Yeah.
0: They created a banking system to loan to small businesses.
1: Right.
0: Those coal miners set up the so-called Mittelstand, which was all about SMEs producing, you know, widgets, which they then sold to China.
1: But what
0: they had
1: Blair
0: a transition,
1: and Brown do for
0: which
1: those
0: meant
1: communities?
0: That they protected their manufacturing base, whereas Margaret Thatcher said, pull the plug, put them all onto unemployment benefits, washed her hands of it and walked away.
1: But Andy Burnham has basically said the problems we're facing today are all Thatcher's fault. Well, what on earth went on between 1997 and 2010? Well, I don't remember Blair and Brown reindustrialising forgotten parts of Wales. I mean, forgive me, did I miss that?
0: We had to do a lot in 1997 in terms of fixing the public services after all of those years of Tory neglect and incompetence.
1: Well, hang on, you inherited a much more stable economy in 97 than you did in 2024.
0: Well, the public services were on their knees, and it was, you know, the NHS, education system, in a terrible place. So a lot of the new Labour years were about rebuilding our public and social infrastructure. What I would say is that there more could and should have been done to have an industrial strategy. I think that New Labour was not hands-on enough when it came to really rebuilding our manufacturing base after the deep scarring of what happened the 1980s. And I think that reindustrialisation agenda that Andy Burnham is talking about recognises that fact.
1: Andy Burnham is also talking about realigning with the EU. In what world does that pass his famous Makerfield test when the constituents of his own seat voted 65% leave?
0: I think we have to recognise that Brexit has been deeply damaging to our economy. It's knocked several percent off our GDP. If you compare us to comparator economies that haven't suffered from the shock of leaving the biggest market on your doorstep, we've really suffered from
1: the
0: that.
1: German so economy's the Makerfield tanked, though, hasn't it, despite Brexit? So how do you explain that? How do you explain the lack of growth in the Eurozone? You can't in one breath say, because we left the EU, we are economically damaged, and then say, but we've got the fastest growth in the EU.
0: Camilla, I think if you talk to any small and medium-sized enterprise in this country that used to export to the EU and the massively destructive impact of all the red tape that's been produced because we've left, you simply, it's just logic. If you put up barriers with your biggest export market, you should not be surprised when that has a deeply damaging impact on the economy.
1: But isn't Labour putting up red tape on businesses with its employment rights bill?
0: Well, I think that you've got a happy and motivated workforce is a productive workforce. We need grown-up industrial relations in this country. We've been infantilized by years of, it's the bosses versus the trade unions. No, we need partnership between employees and employers.
1: You're sounding like Angela Rayner in that rhetoric, to be fair. I mean, she likes to pit bosses against workers, doesn't she? That's the whole Labour shtick.
0: That's what she did, and that's what we need to come out of. That's why we have a 21st century approach to industrial relations, where you bring employees into the conversation. Surprise, surprise, then they feel they have a stake in the business and the business becomes more productive.
1: But quickly, on that Brexit and realigning with the EU, it fails the Makerfield test. If Makerfield voted 65% leave, then they wouldn't support a realignment with the EU or a referendum reversal, would they, Stephen Kinnock?
0: Well, the Makerfield test is about what delivers the best outcomes for the people of Makerfield. That means more jobs, more opportunities. If you're an SME in Makerfield and you've got the possibility of exporting to the EU, surely Andy Burnham's job as both the constituency MP and the PM is to do whatever it takes to remove those barriers.
1: Well, if you're an SME...
0: It's about removing friction.
1: If you're an SME in Makerfield, you might be saying, can you stop clobbering us with business taxes? You shouldn't have put up NI for employers and you shouldn't have had two economically illiterate budgets that have forced billionaires out of the country.
0: Well, of course, again, back to our original point about trade-offs, we had to find a way of raising some funds to fix our public services, to get the NHS, you know, get the waiting lists down and all of the other important parts of the agenda that we had. So in that first budget of Rachel Reeves, yes, some tough choices were made, but they were made in order to fix the mess that had been left behind. Of course, we've got the budget coming up on the 28th of October. John Healey has said very clearly, we're not just about the cost of living, we're about the cost of doing business. We recognize the burden on business, and we've got to work to unleash growth and address that challenge.
1: A final yes or no answer, please. Are taxes going up in that budget?
0: You would, I'm sure, love me to write John Healey's budget here on your programme, Camilla, but I'm not going to be able to do that.

0: about it.
1: From Westminster madness to cultural war chaos.
0: What I'm going to do now is they are throwing things out the cars.
1: Get ready, Britain. Here we go. Patrick Christie tonight, weeknights from 9 p.m. only on GB News, Britain's news channel.
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9: Welcome back to Free Speech Nation. My comedian guests this evening are Stephen Allen and Cresta Wetton. Hello, hello. Steve, you look different.
10: Thank you for noticing. It's a new tie.
9: New tie was, yeah, and new hair.
10: Well, yes, I've decided to grow out my natural hair. I'm also using a hair restorer, which I will be selling on my YouTube. The fact that I went to Turkey for 3 days had nothing to do with it. That was just a holiday, and the fact that I came back with scars, don't worry about it. But I'll be selling the thing that brought this. It's all right, isn't it?
9: It does, it looks very good. Are you going to be... What hairstyle are you going to ultimately be going for?
10: I was thinking of beehive. They tell me I can't do that, not the money I paid. So I think I'm going to go side parting.
9: You're going to go side
10: parting? Side parting is
9: full,
10: so good.
9: Full Hitler.
10: Never go full Hitler. That's the thing. I never, always hold back.
9: Yeah. Wow, okay. Chris, have you had any cosmetic surgery recently?
11: I haven't, Josh. You're so tall, I didn't notice.
10: Thank you.
9: That's the problem.
10: £5,000 that cost me. You didn't even notice.
9: Right, well, no, but what is that? Are you now going to be sort of sitting down on chairs and getting people to walk around you?
10: Picking, I'm going to be dropping things and picking it up.
9: Hello.
10: But always bending from the waist, which you're not meant to do.
9: I did the same thing when I got my bum surgery. So, let's get on with our questions. Our first one is from Jeff.
12: Hi, Josh.
9: Hello. You look shocked about the bum surgery.
10: He's got a side parting there now.
12: Right.
9: Wasn't hairy enough.
12: And hello to Ryan, who's at home, can't be with us this evening.
9: Oh, yes, hello.
12: But should veterans be forced to praise open borders?
9: Yeah, this is a mad story. Should veterans be forced to praise open borders? Now, a homeless military veteran has accused the charity Shelter of trying to push an open borders agenda into his personal story. Now, the former soldier submitted a harrowing account of PTSD, homelessness and his battle with the council. Shelter initially praised it, but then weeks later, he says the charity asked him to rewrite his testimony to include a defence of migrants receiving accommodation, telling him it was exactly the sort of story that they were looking for. So, Krista, this is another charity pushing forward a progressive agenda over what it was actually set up to do, right?
11: To end homelessness.
9: To end homelessness.
11: I think it's hilarious. I think the idea that they thought this was OK at any point shows me that they think everybody just thinks like us. And they don't. And now this looks absolutely dreadful for the charity. It's a really bad time to do it because people are constantly comparing migrants who need housing and veterans that are homeless. Guys, this is not a good look. So they've put their foot right in it.
9: Is it that they... Do you think Shelter's just trying to drum up more business? Let's get more open borders. Let's get more people, more homeless people, and then our budgets will go up even more.
10: Yeah, so when Andy Burnham says we're going to end homelessness by Christmas, they must be like, what are we going to do on January? We better do something about this. This is a classic example of how... Look, I mean, firstly, a really bad mistake. Why would you conflate the issues of veterans and migrants? If anything, it's the right that keeps saying these are army fighting-age men. Just get that out of their head. Somehow they've managed to create that with their press release, but that's the thing, isn't it? It's all about PR. It shows that this is less about actually being a charity, and it's people who are working out to put this story in this press release to make people think this way.
9: Yeah, I mean, really, if they wanted to push sort of open borders and getting asylum seekers to get housing, they should just tell them to say that they're members of Hamas. Because that's the other story that's come out today.
11: That's a very new perspective.
9: The Times uncovered an incredible story about someone who was a bodyguard for Hamas leadership.
11: Yeah.
9: Came over the

0: acceptable to be offensive, but this was on this occasion, it wasn't editorially justified. I mean, I think it's bizarre. We're talking about a show that, you know, where comedians are riffing, they're making jokes. I mean, it's not live or anything like that. It is edited. But it's not a scripted piece of television where you'd have editors going through with the red pen constantly. You want people to say things that might be a little bit out there. You want people to take risks with the jokes they're making. And I think that's the thing that the current BBC doesn't really appreciate. I think the BBC of the past did, because clearly there are loads of brilliant classic comedies on the BBC. You know, Have I Got News For You used to be one of them. Mitchell and Webb look was great when it came out 20 years ago. But they don't appreciate that space for, or they don't allow that space for risk taking, and maybe telling jokes that might not land. You know, sometimes one joke that's offensive to one person may be hilarious to another person, and that's okay. That's part of the process, surely, of creating good comedy and creating good entertainment in general.
1: Trying to create comedy where you can ensure that not one person is going to complain will only mean the lowest of the low. And just not funny, and it's maddening. Are you optimistic or pessimistic in terms of the future of comedy? I mean, I'm trying to think of anything good that the BBC have made, and if this is the reason why, because things like League of Gentlemen, they pulled episodes from that. Mighty Boosh,
0: yeah.
1: They pulled scenes. So, what hope is there? Comedy used to be what the BBC and what the UK was brilliant at.
0: Absolutely. I mean, I'm optimistic for comedy in general, but not when it's being not the comedy that's produced by the BBC or by these other, you know, big mainstream media corporations, because they're all essentially they're scared of their own shadows. You can't write comedy under those conditions where you have to imagine what the kind of backlash is before you even put a word on the page. And, you know, one thing that worries me is not just that, yes, we're seeing older comedy being memory-holed, as in the case of that Mitchell and Webb look and these sketches. But what message does that send to people who might aspire to be comedy writers, who think that, you know, they know they can't work with the BBC because the BBC is already, you know, if it's prepared to delete things that have already been shown, that have already actually had a good reaction from the public, what will it say to newcomers who actually have no clout to defend their art? A lot of people are going to avoid working with the BBC, which might be a good thing, but I think it will put a lot of people off writing comedy in general, because actually, you know, that is where the money is still, unfortunately. These big companies still control a huge amount of the commissioning budgets and things like that. It's very difficult to, you know, if you're going to start a career and decide immediately that you're not going to work with those people. So I think the danger is there for the future. That's what's being sent. That's the message that's being sent by this memory holding of those sketches.
1: Yeah, well, I had two Radio 4 series. And sitcoms and two series of that. They've both been disappeared from the set. But that might be because I've spent so long criticising the BBC. That might be a far more justifiable reason. Anyway, big round of applause, please, for Fraser Myers. Coming up on Free Speech Nation, we'll be speaking to the Christian social worker about his historic second appeal over free speech. But next on Free Speech Nation, is free speech making a comeback in Britain's university campuses? See you in a couple of minutes.
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3: The Church of England is under fire after a multi-year agreement to use St Paul's Cathedral in London as a nightclub venue has been signed. Announcing the partnership on X, London Mayor Sir Sadiq Khan said, "Fabric, St Paul's Cathedral, name a more iconic duo. Bringing together these two institutions will create a one-of-a-kind experience, pairing world-class music with one of our most special landmarks." Landmarks? Is St Paul's just a landmark? I thought it was a cathedral. Joining me now is Vicar, the Reverend Pat Allison. Pat, how lovely to see you. How do you feel about this partnership?
4: Well, I think one thing to say is I remain a little unclear as to what the exact nature of the events will be.
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4: Here in Billericay, people have clubbed together, businesses have clubbed together to try and bring people to the high streets for this parade today. And I'm delighted to be joined by two people who know Billericay very, very well. Richard Willis, who leads Billericay Bid, and also Zoe Pryor, who leads and runs the Red Lion, a fantastic pub here. I've already tried their coffee. I'll be testing the beer a little bit later on. But Richard, first of all, optimistic about the weather. You've got your shorts on, ready to go. But yeah. Just tell us, what is this all about?
5: So this is all about celebrating Billericay and just ensuring that what we've got in this really already vibrant high street is just continuing. You know, high streets are changing, right? We all know that, and they have changed. So it's more an experience-led high street now. We don't have the butchers and as many greengrocers anymore. So it's about, well, let's ride that wave and let's get a community together and let's really celebrate. We've got a really strong foundation in Billericay already.
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6: Welcome back to Free Speech Nation. It's not been a good couple of years, or perhaps decades, really, for free speech on campuses across Britain. From no platforming, the creation of safe spaces, and the inclusion of ideological and political biases into all aspects of the curriculum. However, the Free Speech Union is on a mission to turn the tide. Recently, they've launched a tour of universities across the country as they speak to students and turn the tide, hopefully, in the favour of free speech. So, welcome to the show. Please, Connie Shaw, External Affairs Officer of the Free Speech Union and GB News commentator, and Vinay Kapoor, politics student at the University of Warwick and assistant. So you're still a student then?
7: No, I'm not, actually.
6: Oh, sorry,
7: I graduated from Warwick last year.
6: I'm now telling the GB News producers. So you graduated. yeah. But you've attended all of these Fresh Affairs. For the people who might not remember that far back, if I can remember 30 years ago, Fresh Affair is like that first week and you sign up to a bunch of groups and you go into a hall, and that was where I joined the Juggling Society. That's where I got all the ladies. but so you guys are there and you've been going to a couple of these as well. What has been the response?
7: Yeah, I think the main takeaway, I think, has been that when you present free speech to students, they often say, oh, I think this is actually, you know, good idea. We believe that. I often say, you know, we promote open debate. We believe that students, regardless of their opinions, should have the right to be heard. And they say, oh, that's a really good idea. And then they say, we ask them, OK, but what do you then think the limits should to free speech be? We've been having these whiteboards asking students, should there be limits? And often it's hate speech. This question, I think, a well-intentioned idea, but an idea that in all RFSU casework, I think, shows is has bad consequences. So they often think that free speech should be regulated when it comes to discrimination, to slurs and these kind of things. I often think as well, a lot of the cases that we've dealt with, they might not agree with that. They might not agree with the sentiment. So I think they expect and understand that free speech is a very important thing. But if you caveat it with these ideas about hate speech, this is when things often fall apart and there is a bit of disagreement there.
6: Well, isn't that the problem, Connie, is that that but is the entire point in that, first of all, one person's hate speech is just another person saying there are only two sexes. And on top of that, defending free speech is to defend opinions that you may not like.
8: Exactly. And I think when I hear students say, well, of course, we shouldn't allow hate speech, they don't tend to elaborate when they say that. And if you ask them, they will give quite vague words. So, for example, think like discriminatory language. And for some students, that might mean misgendering. But to someone like me, that would mean a gender-critical person's right to correctly sext a man or a woman. And when I went to the one in London, I would ask the students, you know, would you defend and stand up for the right of someone to say something that you really don't agree with? And they tend to say yes, but it doesn't seem to be playing out in real life. I mean, I'm sure it does happen in some social circles, but when you hear essentially the loud minority on campus, the ones who will, certain societies who will sort of cause a fuss when they have someone like Young Bob debating on their campus and say he shouldn't be allowed to be there, that students arguing that Reform Society shouldn't have the right to associate or affiliate themselves with the student union or the university, because that loud minority is there, and students who may

0: taken to tackle disinformation.
1: Yeah, so actually after Burnham gave this speech, I went and spoke to the Cabinet Office to understand what they were planning. They were quite vague as well. They said, we're not really sure, we'll give more details when it comes to it. But they did make it clear they thought this should apply to every country on Earth, and they would challenge as well as hostile information from any country. So not just Iran or Russia, that would include potentially America. And then when I went and spoke to people within the US administration, they are concerned about this, as you would imagine. Their view is that within Five Eyes, we shouldn't spy on each other. And they are very concerned by the suggestion that the British state might be using national security capabilities to spy on US entities. Particularly, by the way, when they also are of the view that British NGOs and members of the Labour Party have interfered in American politics.
0: Yeah, I mean, the thing that I don't really understand, as you say, it is all quite vague, is that we seem to already have various government bodies that deal with disinformation, don't we, already?
1: Well,
0: so
1: we do.
0: How is this going to be different?
1: Well, we've talked about Riku in this studio before, of course, but
0: there's also NSOIT and the GCHQ. There's various other acronyms.
1: Yeah, I think GCHQ is the main one here. And what was quite striking when I spoke to intelligence community adjacent people in this country this week is that they're of the view that GCHQ are responsible for dealing with hostile information attacks. That's their job.
0: Yeah.
1: That's what they're paid to do. They're brilliant at it. So the idea we'd create a new government function to take on some of that role seems like a bit of a power grab, and they are suspicious about it as well.
0: Well, also, it should be said that Russia is putting a lot of money, and China and Qatar have put a lot of money into bots, into disinformation, misinformation. So it's not like this is a threat that doesn't exist, right?
1: Yeah, so I think, of course, hostile states try to attack us with information attacks. What I think was quite worrying about Burnham's speech is he only spoke about hard right threats, which means he's not particularly interested in pro-Palestinian, net zero type arguments. It's worth remembering as well that just last week, Sir Richard Dearlove, the former head of SIS, MI6, gave a speech where he described the fact that actually a lot of these leftist movements are being weaponized by our enemies. You know, net zero is a threat to us. You know, these sort of pro-Palestinian movements are a threat to us, and they are being absolutely weaponized by our enemies. And it doesn't seem from Burnham's speech that he's particularly worried about that at all. He's just worried about right-wing threats.
0: Well, the expression he used was community cohesion, that the threat to community cohesion. And this idea that people are sort of, there is basically people being unhappy with the country, and that's coming from Russia, as opposed to people just being unhappy because they can open the door and see some stuff they don't like, right?
1: Exactly. So this is actually a... none of this is Burnham's idea. If you go back to the spring, the government published a study called Protecting What Matters, which is their cohesion strategy. And it's full of this stuff. The idea that people are only unhappy because Russia is making them unhappy. You know, people are only unhappy about, you know, migrants committing awful crimes on the street because of the algorithms. It's not real. It's being forced on them. And this is this deep paranoia at the heart of the British state now. And Burnham is just expressing that. And I think what's quite concerning is they... because they're unwilling to deal with the real problems, the real things which make people unhappy, they're going to try and shut down and control speech. And that is where this goes.
0: If we do, though, acknowledge that there is this... that these foreign entities are spending a lot of money, do you think that there is the need to tackle it? Do you think that there should be some sort of organisation out there that is... I mean, I don't know what would be the solution to this, just pointing out what it is. Oh, look, that there is identified as coming from a bot farm or from a Russian source or something.
1: I think being able to know what country people are posting things from would be a really helpful thing for social media generally. I think we should remember, for example, when the war with Iran kicked off in the spring, suddenly a lot of Scottish nationalist accounts went dead silent on Twitter. And, you know, actually a lot of our enemies are pushing all these different divisive narratives. The government tends to be particularly fixated on anti-migration narratives, for example. And I think that's because it's easier to blame foreigners than actually confront the fact that the British people don't really want us to keep allowing a very large number of, you know, illegal migrants to cross the channel and potentially commit awful crimes.
0: Yeah, I mean, in that case, having a unit out there who potentially will be suppressing certain narratives that doesn't fit what the government wants to be getting out there, is that the threat? Like, they're going to be saying what is misinformation or disinformation, which really is just an opinion they don't like.
1: Well, yes. So actually, if increasingly you read in government documents, local and national, this concept as well of malinformation, which is really sinister. By malinformation, they mean things which are true, but which are being deployed in a way which is harmful. So, let's say a leading politician was proved to be corrupt and you were publishing that information. If that was threatening the government, they would class that as malinformation. And I do not think we should trust the state with this kind of power, given how suspicious of it is of its own people. You know, GCHQ are already responsible for this and do a great job. This new Ministry of Truth, if we're going to call it that, is, I think, a really sinister development.
0: Yeah, and finally, I put out a comment earlier because it seems like, you know, this latest potential terrorist attack, an RAF base, it looks like it's Iran, or at least that was the information that's presently out there. We had our foreign secretary shaking hands this week with the foreign minister for Iran. And it's like, is that the kind of information they wouldn't necessarily want getting out there and immediately? That's what it seems like to me anyway.
1: Well, potentially, yeah. And I think, Ed Miliband is at best a dangerous fool and incredibly naive. But I think, yeah, we have to recognise that the state doesn't like difficult information being put out there. It wants to control it because it's much easier to do that than deal with the real problems. And that's why I think we have to really resist this. And actually, within the security services in this country and within America, there's a lot of concern about this. I think we should all try to argue against the creation of the Ministry of Truth.
0: OK, then. Well, big round of applause, please. David Shipley. Next on Peace and Chasing, we'll be speaking to Professor John Mills on a successful campaign to suspend the American Psychological Association, and we'll find out why. See you in 2 minutes.
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3: Tom, there's a little gift that was sent to me to give to you.
4: I thought this might be coming.
3: Yes, from one of our lovely viewers.
4: I don't quite know what it is.
3: Do you want to open it then? Get on with it.
4: Oh. Ah.
3: Stop encouraging him.
4: Regular viewers of the programme will know the whiteboard has become one of my favourite things about this particular show.
3: Well, there we
4: show.
3: Go. Oh. Oh, no.
4: Oh, I think it might need warming up a bit.
3: It might need warming up, yeah.
4: Might need
3: sorry,
4: the,
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5: Here in Billericay, people have clubbed together, businesses have clubbed together to try and bring people to the high streets for this parade today. And I'm delighted to be joined by two people who know Billericay very, very well. Richard Willis, who leads Billericay Bid, and also Zoe Pryor, who leads and runs the Red Lion, a fantastic pub here. I've already tried their coffee. I'll be testing the beer a little bit later on. But Richard, first of all, optimistic about the weather. You've got your shorts on, ready to go. But yeah. Just tell us, what is this all about?
6: So this is all about celebrating Billericay and just ensuring that what we've got in this really already vibrant high street is just continuing. You know, high streets are changing, right? We all know that, and they have changed. So it's more an experience-led high street now. We don't have the butchers and as many greengrocers anymore. So it's about, well, let's ride that wave and let's get a community together and let's really celebrate. We've got a really strong foundation in Billericay already.
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7: Can you imagine coming to the realisation, the knowledge one day, that everything you learn as a child, as an adult, was about yourself, was actually a lie?
8: For Rachel Watkin, this became a reality when her father died, leaving her to find out that despite what she'd been told, that one day she'd be a baroness, that he was an incredibly exalted aristocrat, none of it was true. Rachel is with us now. A very good morning to you. This is such an extraordinary story.
9: We'd had terrible news that day that he was going to die and there was nothing in the hospital could do for him anymore. And after the consultant left, he just said, there's a box of paperwork under my bed. The key's in the safe. You know what the code is. He said, just don't look at it until I've died.
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1: All right, coming up, taxpayers are hit with a record £315 million bill for judges' gold-plated pensions. Can you afford any more of this, can you? You really can't. All while Andy Burnham's eyeing up tax rises to pay for social care. I just don't know how we're going to cope. But next, the Defence Secretary wants you to stock up on, well, stock your cupboard up for World War III with Russia. Is he warning us or is he scaring us? 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
1: Welcome back. Stock up on food, water and cash. That's the warning from the Defence Secretary, Wes Streeting, as he warns the UK is at greater risk of being crippled by fires, floods and attacks from our enemies, particularly cyber warfare. So should we heed this warning, or is it just dangerous scaremongering? Well, we're joined now by the founder of Start Prepping UK, Dan Goss, and former Conservative MP and British Army Commanding Officer, James Sunderland. Good evening, gentlemen. Right, well, Dan, let's start with you. You think we should be prepping for World War III or the end of the world or perhaps a cyber attack? What should we be worried about, Dan?
22: Thanks for having me on. I think there's a lot to be worried about at the moment. doesn't feel like an extraordinarily stable place to be at the minute. But thankfully, I feel like there's an enormous amount that can be done by ordinary people that can cover a lot of bases. Like the reason that Streeting has suggested stocking up on basics, you know, food, water, things that you can prepare without power, these are things that can cover you regardless of what happens, regardless of what the crisis is. It doesn't need to be nuclear war. It could just be that your particular area has been disrupted by a flood or something like that.

0: work. And I think there's a case to make that a lot of things aren't right now.
1: Yeah, Peter, let me put this to you because, look, my biggest worry is that we have had such a difficult time here as it is in this country. We have suffered through COVID. That cost us, our country, a lot of money. We're now funding a war in Europe as well, you know, on the doorstep in Ukraine. British taxpayers really can't afford anymore, but we also all agree that social care is a mess in this country. What do you think the government should be doing to fix this?
2: Generally speaking, it has to be lower taxation, lower business rates. I've travelled the country massively this year and seen so many high streets where it's so depressing because the only businesses that seem to be occupying large swathes of high streets, nail bars, barbers, bookmakers, charity shops, and there's rows and rows of empty properties. We used to have thriving high streets. They were the centres of communities. And I know we've got the big out-of-town superstores and all of that. But if we had lower energy costs, lower taxation, I'm sure many people would be able to make a living by creatively thinking, what can I start? Mm. What can I put in that shop? How can I make that high street better?
1: What do you think about this £210 million package the government put forward to regenerate high streets? Because the problem I have with spending money on things like that, and it's all good, and I want the government to invest in local communities, but it doesn't matter if the growth's not there, right? And you can't tax your way to growth. So you can regenerate a high street only for it to be dilapidated again.
2: Business rates are extortionate.
1: Yeah.
2: It's so expensive. Go and try and open up a tea shop and look at the costs that you will have to make every week before you even get anywhere near nudging in to profit. Mm. It's ridiculous. It's the energy costs, it's the taxation, it's the business rates.
1: Yep. Good point. Well, look, a Ministry of Justice spokesperson said this. The Judicial Pension Scheme 2022 is designed to encourage top legal professionals to join the judiciary and to retain our world-class judges who are vital to the justice system. All right, look, coming up, we're going to bring you the latest on the foiled bomb plot in Fairford. And also, there's a lot else going on in Britain, isn't there? That Hamas bodyguard, the alleged guy who might have was allegedly or has been accused of setting up a mass terror attack in Europe on the second anniversary of October the 7th. What on earth has happened to our country? But next.
3: As a government, we have a very clear principle. 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
5: Oh, I'm absolutely made up, mate. I knew this was coming. I knew it. A couple of weeks ago, I thought, do you know what? Documentary coming out. Little bit of teasers on your Twitter. You know what I mean? The little bit in the film about, you know, life, feeling good. You know, you can make a mess one day and tidy it up tomorrow. That's right. Music makes people feel good. For me, in my life, there's only four M's that matter, and that's me mother, me missus, music, and me mate. That's it. That's all I want from life. But these have been with me for a long, long time, since I had a tough time at school. Mm. You know what I mean? I discovered them.
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6: All I know is that from the time of covering the War of the Waleses, the death of Princess Diana, and actually being in Westminster Abbey, and my seat was facing the royal family. And I can tell you that the then Prince of Wales was grief-stricken and devastated. Mm. And I would be utterly, utterly shocked and surprised if he had said anything at all like the allegations that he has made about the mother of his two sons, their two sons. So this is not the then Prince of Wales, the now King, that I recognise. Yes, he's got a temper. There is no question about that. And we've seen flare-ups of him before, but it comes back down again.
4: GB News.

0: only. 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
1: I've been in Westminster for a long time, but I know that though power may be here, its effect on people's lives is across the whole of the country. 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
9: Good evening, it's 10 o'clock. I'm Alex Armstrong. Tonight, Britain has become a hellhole, hasn't it, for far-left violence, a safe haven for terrorists, it seems, and a coward to the Islamist threat. We'll be talking about that Fairford bomb threat in just a minute's time. And tomorrow's front pages so far are leading on that foiled terror plot at RAF Fairford. We will bring you the latest as the astounding state of our country really seems to be summed up in just a couple of stories. Also, in the last hour, I revealed the hundreds of millions of pounds of your taxpayer money that is going to migrant and asylum charities. If you missed that, I guarantee you need to go back and watch it at some point tomorrow, because you need to stay tuned for what's coming up next, including this. Emily Thornberry has praised plans to seize empty homes. Do you think she'd want this home, though, perhaps? I'm not too sure she would. On my panel tonight, former Met Police detective Peter Blexley, writer and YouTuber Ada Akpala, and political commentator Judita De Silva. Should we be worrying about the threat from Iran? Perhaps the Defence Secretary is worried.
21: Look, I think we shouldn't put too much stock in the sabre-rattling of Iran, and we certainly shouldn't be intimidated.

0: It has rules in this country. 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
3: I've been in Westminster for a long time, but I know that though power may be here, its effect on people's lives is across the whole of the country. We may be where rules are made, but it's where they're implemented that matters. Join me, Jacob Rees-Mogg, for forthright and frank discussion on where Britain has come from, where it's going, and where it will end up. That's State of the Nation, Monday to Thursday, 8 to 9 o'clock. Vox Populi, Vox Dei.
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9: Well, get this, communism on full force, isn't it? It's on gear. Oh, it's just, I actually couldn't believe this today. It's on like gear five at the moment, isn't it? Labour is giving councils greater powers to seize properties left vacant for just 6 months. 6 months. It's down from 2 years and potentially wants to rent them out for up to 7 years. Labour's Emily Thornberry celebrated the announcement, saying if you leave a home empty during a housing crisis, it should be seized. What world? What world is this woman living in? It's just unabashed communism. Do you think she'd want this house? Do you think she'd like that one there? I don't think she would she? One with the England flags and the white van out the front. If she had a problem with that back in the day, didn't she? She has apologised, of course, for making those comments, but it begs the question. Let's get the thoughts of my panel on this latest doubt. Peter, I just get so fed up. I get so fed up when I see this stuff because it infuriates me. 6 months, people go on holiday for 6 months if you're wealthy enough. You can go and travel around the world. So what? Doesn't give the government a right to seize your property?
10: Picture a scene. You work incredibly hard all your life, OK? You save hard, you've got a pension. You've done pretty well for yourself. You and your wife decide that we're going to go and do Australia or Southeast Asia, and we're going to go for 8 months and see all the places we want to go to. Off you go, having this holiday of a lifetime that you've saved up for. You come back and the government have seized your house, turned it into an HMO, and there's a load of illegals living in it. That have come in on a dinghy.
9: It's not even far from reality. That's the problem, Peter. That's how it feels to me.
10: But none of these orders, OK, because the powers do currently exist, but it's for a longer period that a property has to be empty. They're looking to shorten it, OK? There hasn't been such an order since 2021, and local councils are utterly incapable and don't have the money of renovating these houses and making them fit. It's not what they do. It's not their core business. Speak to any builder about the cost of building materials going through the roof and all of that. It's just a fanciful notion. It's just another typical bit of this window dressing from this government.
9: And Judita, it's an Orwellian nightmare. It's an Orwellian nightmare. You can't just go around seizing people's property. We've got laws in this country that protect people from this kind of authoritarianism. It screams madness to me.
11: I'd like to see the fine detail about actually this policy, because I struggle to think that if you've gone on a holiday,

0: me. 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
3: 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We're welcoming some special guests. You. That's right. On Fridays, I'm going to be doing my show in front of a live studio audience because this show is about you and what you have to say. 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
9: I'm Stephen Allen, and this is Alex Armstrong Tonight, Late Edition.
10: We are working closely with our partners in counter-terrorism policing.
9: Terror thwarted by farmers at RAF Fairford, as suspected Iran bomb plot at the airbase is exposed by canny farmers with heightened concerns around the country. Plus...
11: And working with the British worked out great.
12: Were they migrants?
11: It may have been Scotland Yard, I don't know. We worked with a lot of them. We had them under view for a long time, and we got them.
9: President Trump praises the UK and sheds some light on the details of how much intelligence they knew about the attack. But...
13: Look, I think we shouldn't put too much stock in the saber-rattling of Iran, and we certainly shouldn't be intimidated.
9: But here was the now Defence Minister just a few months ago. Can we trust the government to take the threat of Iran seriously? Also in the news...
14: Nothing is off the table at this moment in time. So the matter are, I'm going to lay out a broad direction on Tuesday, and then Baroness Casey is going to help me work up the details that we will put to cross-party talks, because we do have to build consensus.
9: Labour conference has kicked off in Liverpool as Downing Street considers a tax rise to pay for social care. Joining me this evening, we have former Metropolitan Police Detective Peter Blexley, GB News contributor and comedian Paul Cox, and political commentator Juditha De Silva. But first, a scary warning from tech billionaire Bill Gates.
15: AI is certainly powerful enough to drive events that, you know, cause a billion deaths. 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

0: hope they're a decent person, but that's all you can ride
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6: Here in Billericay, people have clubbed together, businesses have clubbed together to try and bring people to the high streets for this parade today. And I'm delighted to be joined by two people who know Billericay very, very well. Richard Willis, who leads Billericay Bid, and also Zoe Pryor, who leads and runs the Red Lion, a fantastic pub here. I've already tried their coffee. I'll be testing the beer a little bit later on. But Richard, first of all, optimistic about the weather. You've got your shorts on, ready to go. But yeah. Just tell us, what is this all about?
7: So this is all about celebrating Billericay and just ensuring that what we've got in this really already vibrant high street is just continuing. You know, high streets are changing, right? We all know that, and they have changed. So it's more an experience-led high street now. We don't have the butchers and as many greengrocers anymore. So it's about, well, let's ride that wave and let's get a community together and let's really celebrate. We've got a really strong foundation in Billericay already.
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8: Can you imagine coming to the realisation, the knowledge one day, that everything you learn as a child, as an adult, was about yourself, was actually a lie?
9: For Rachel Watkin, this became a reality when her father died, leaving her to find out that, despite what she'd been told, that one day she'd be a baroness, that he was an incredibly exalted aristocrat, none of it was true. Rachel is with us now. A very good morning to you. This is such an extraordinary story.
10: We'd had terrible news that day that he was going to die and there was nothing in the hospital could do for him anymore. And after the consultant left, he just said, there's a box of paperwork under my bed, the key's in the safe, you know what the code is. He said, just don't look at it until I've died.
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2: Welcome back to Alex Armstrong Tonight, Late Edition, with me, Stephen Allen. Let's look at the Times. They report that the BBC has edited episodes of the BAFTA-winning historical comedy Horrible Histories to meet its guidelines for children's programmes, removing an entire episode featuring slavery, Victorian child workers and chimney sweeps. Analysis by The Times found that at least seven individual sketches or scenes have been cut out, including one showing Madame Tussaud's wax death mask from severed heads. Let's talk to the panel about this then. Peter, I was erroneous in not speaking to you more. I appreciate your wisdom. Give us some look at this story. What do you think's going on here?
11: Oh, I loved Horrible Histories. And so did my kids. They grew up watching it. It was wonderful. Cross-generational. Just fabulous. And it's no surprise that so many of the cast have gone on to have glittering careers, and many, many of them. It's wonderful. Here you go, the BBC, once again, slowly but surely destroying itself, which is exactly what that once great organisation is doing. A formerly universally trusted broadcaster is bit by bit, brick by brick, dismantling itself. And here's another fine example of that.
2: Yeah. I mean, it's not technically a cancel culture story of self-cancellation, I suppose, or self-editing. Do you think it's a good move?
0: I think that I do agree that there are points where there is overcorrection, because when it comes to history and culture, like, not that I can speak for every black person, but the black community has always

0: said that tell the whole story, just tell it in full, because people have the capacity to be discerning enough to contextualize what it is they're learning. What we have a problem with is the conditional telling of stories or the conditional portrayal of culture. Put it all on the table and let each individual decide according to their own judicial spectrum as individuals. So when it comes to them erasing this because it might offend someone, erasing that, the motivation is noble. But then sometimes you swing into an overcorrection where you're doing stuff that isn't necessary and doesn't tackle the actual issue you are attempting to address.
1: This might be the second right-wing.
0: It wasn't right-wing. It wasn't right-wing. I was speaking up for
2: welcome to
0: context.
2: The club, Judita. We'll get you your, uniform.
0: I will actually just hurt you on TV.
1: That is what we're aiming for. We've got 5 minutes left. I'm doing all the goading I can. Now, look, I mean, this is right off the back of the Mitchell and Webb story, which I'm sure we've all talked about.
2: Yes.
1: Because it's not even they're just saying this show should never be seen by anyone. Oh, I don't like this bit. We take it. They're going back and re-editing things. Change it. Ironically, if you did that to history, you wouldn't know a thing about it.
2: Well, of course. I mean, Peter's right. Horrible Histories is hilarious. Some of the actors and comedians within that, like Peter said, rightly gone on to have great careers. It's a real shame, actually, because Judita's right to some degree. Tell the whole story.
1: That's the left-wing thing you've said.
2: Thank you. I don't mind. Look, but it's the same on all sides, all spectrum. You know, I'm a big admirer of Nelson Mandela, but he has a pretty bad past. Before he went to prison, he got up to some pretty iffy shenanigans. Now, you know, he also corrected that by leading the civil rights movement in South Africa. But everyone's got a past. Everybody's got things to say. We can obviously tell history in a very open way. Unfortunately, it does get told by the victors. It's an old adage, and history will always be told by the victors because those people are left to tell the story. But with regards to the BBC, this is not true of anything. I've just said... What have you done to me?
0: The pleasure I'm getting from this moment.
2: So, yes, I'm sorry, I'm just slowly dying on TV. This is how I wanted to go, by the way. But I think the BBC are definitely twisting things. This isn't about telling the story. This is about them trying ever so careful to make sure they tell the story they want to tell rather than the history.
1: Do you not think, Peter, there's a chance here, maybe to be a bit kind to the BBC, which I know you want to do, but they fear... If either side complains, they only fear one side. If I complain saying, how dare you edit out that sketch, it's our property and we can edit whatever we want. But if someone complains because they've been triggered by a sketch about slavery, it's a different complaint.
3: I first started working for the BBC through an independent production company about 25 years ago. And it was fearless. The drama we were making was very edgy, to use a sort of word. And they were fearless, and the people that I met from the corporation I thought were terrific. And I've done a lot of work with the BBC over the years. And there has actually been, that I have seen, a mission creep towards a particular narrative, towards a particular side of the political spectrum, which is to the left, that I've seen. And the organisation was once credible, paid you on time, all that kind of stuff, and so many of that has just been lost.
1: Yeah.
0: It's strange that you would have that impression, because I used to work the BBC as well, and I have a lot of colleagues that have worked there. To speak to black journalists that have worked at the BBC, their experience is very different. For you to say the BBC is a left-leaning organisation, they have a very different professional experience of the BBC where they were silenced, they weren't listened to, the agendas that they felt that would be more representational were ignored. That is what their perception is. So it's weird that the BBC seems to be failing on all fronts. Where you have the perception from the BBC, you know that it's moving towards the left, and we have the perception that it isn't.
1: OK, well, sad we've run out of time. I'm sure we could keep that one going all night. Meanwhile, thank you very much for the panel, for what we've sorted out tonight. That's all we've got time for. Up next, Late Show Live, hosted by the one and only and slightly beautiful Christo Fufas will be with you. Till the next time, have a good one.
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5: Good evening and welcome to your latest GB News weather update from the Met Office. Well, after today's wet weather in many places, it is set to turn much drier tonight with clearing skies and actually turning quite cold with a touch of frost in some places. That's courtesy of pressure building from the west. Today's cold front clearing into the North Sea and then high pressure takes over for Monday, bringing a fine and settled day for many. So still some showery outbreaks of rain for the next few hours, clearing away this evening from the east, as well as northeast Scotland too. One or two blustery showers though overnight tonight, particularly across the Highlands and the Hebrides, across the very far northwest of Scotland and the west of Northern Ireland. Otherwise though, many places turn dry with lengthy clear skies, and that means it's set to be a chilly night. So temperatures falling down to, well, mid-single figures, perhaps low single figures in the countryside. So a touch of frost to begin the day on Monday in the countryside. But across the northwest of Scotland here, it will be a little bit breezier and less cold. Still some fairly sharp showers perhaps through the morning, but these will fade as we go through the course of the day. For Northern Ireland, the northeast of Scotland, many other southern parts of Scotland, Northern England and Wales and the rest of England, a fine start to the day. Any morning mist and fog patches won't take too long to clear. There will be a fairly hazy sunshine perhaps in some southern areas for a few hours at least, but it will still be bright nonetheless, and with much lighter winds compared to on Sunday, it should feel pleasantly warm in the sunshine by the time we get to this afternoon. Across the very far northwest, though, of Scotland, still one or two showers into the afternoon, and the breeze here gradually easing down. Temperatures then very similar to what we'd expect for this time of the year, 17 to 21 degrees Celsius, and pleasant in the sunshine. Showery rain pushing northwards on Monday night and into Tuesday, so a cloudier picture for a time at least through England and Wales, with some uncertainty in terms of the details on Tuesday in terms of where we'll see that thicker cloud and showery rain. Turning much windier and warmer, temperatures in the mid-20s for some of us on Tuesday afternoon, then a much more unsettled and windier picture through Wednesday and Thursday.
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6: 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UK only. Entrance must be 18 or over. Lines close at 4 p.m. on the 23rd of October. Please check the closing time if listening or watching on demand. Good luck.
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8: 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You. 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
19: Hello, are you the famous Sue? 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
26: Good evening. We're live from London. This is GB News with the stories shaping Britain and America coming up.
27: And working with the British worked out great.
28: Were they migrants?
27: It may have been Scotland Yard. I don't know. We worked with a lot of them. We had them under view for a long time and we got them.
26: That is, of course, President Trump. He's been praising US-UK cooperation as counter-terrorism police are currently investigating whether Iran was behind a suspected bomb plot targeting RAF Fairford. Also tonight...
29: It will oversee the rewiring of the British state, the rebuilding of resilience in our communities and the reindustrialisation of our regions.
26: Breaking news, Chancellor John Healey is set to make a promise to re-industrialise Britain, the centrepiece of his speech to Labour Party conference. Is he promising a brave new world or fighting the economic battles of the past? Also...
30: We will now open new and safe and legal routes, starting this autumn by opening a new student refugee route with the first arrivals in autumn 2027.
26: She's got form, but now Home Secretary Shabana Mahmood is expected to announce new refugee resettlement routes for people fleeing conflict and persecution. But is this a tin-eared response to Britain's border crisis? Also tonight...
31: I think that we should be celebrating people coming to this country and working hard.
26: Yes, more Home Secretary migration news. Her clampdown has caused divisions within the Labour Party. But breaking now, a major trade union is set to wage a protest at the conference calling for migrant workers not to be blamed for failures to invest in public services. Also...
32: Well, the BBC was incredible. What they did is they had me... speaking something I never said.
26: The tactics President Trump will use to try and win his $10 billion lawsuit against the BBC have been revealed in new court documents. We'll have all the latest in Trump's battle against the Beeb. I'm Christo Fufas, and this is The Late Show Live.

0: huge surprise to say that they might not have been there and then able to catch them.
1: Well, let's get a couple of facts straight. First of all, I think you're doing down the RAF regiment. These people got nowhere near the security cordon. They got nowhere near the perimeter. They got nowhere near the detection zone around RAF Fairford. So, you know, I think from that point of view, maybe the passerby, who you rightly praise, flagged it up early, but it would have happened. But look, a couple of things. I think you were much more circumspect in your comments than, if I may say, President Trump was, who referred to this attack on, quote, our fort. Which I think is rather revelatory. However, the key point, Christos, that you actually said was about why would we have attracted this degree of opprobrium or this degree of potential terrorism had we actually gone in with President Trump. Now, you say people should come to the aid of their friends. Well, not if it means holding hands while you jump off a cliff, it doesn't. And I think in this particular case, this country took the right steer. But the key point here is, for some reason, and I think I possibly know maybe why, Britain, the United Kingdom, is considered to be hand in hand with the great Satan of the United States. And this goes right long, long, long before the present Iran war. This goes right back to when this country overthrew Mossadegh, you remember, who was the...
0: Yeah, we weren't hand in hand with the US when the Iranians decided to go for Cyprus. Yeah. We'd actually refused our help to help Iran, and then they still went for Cyprus anyway. So that does pick up on Elliot's point, doesn't it? That actually they would have gone for us anyway.
1: Yeah. But so there was one attack of one drone on one part of eastern Cyprus. And I appreciate it was British sovereign territory, and therefore it's very, very close to home. But that was foiled. You know, we shot it down.
0: OK, Paul, what do you think? I mean, would this have happened anyway, do you think?
2: Okay.
3: So, just heard Dan Rennie in my ear. Look.
2: Yes,
3: OK, Dan, your dulcet tones do soothe me as I'm about to give
0: you... I get to think what he's saying to you, and you're otherwise Dan Rennie whispering sweet nothings in your ear at this time of the morning.
3: I'm just glad it is Dan and not the voices in my head. But look, I just read this evening, and this is anecdotal, that actually the person that rang the police did not call the police initially. They dialed 999 after calling the base, but nobody answered. At the base, it just rang through and rang out. So they rang 999. So not all of these things are lining up at the moment. And of course, we don't know the truth because this is an ongoing case. And I'm sure the police themselves and the anti-terror people are trying to figure it out for themselves also. But that would suggest that perhaps they weren't on high alert because you'd think they might answer the phone if they had done.
0: If there were three suspicious vans outside.
3: Yes, exactly. Look, we must, you know, as much as we must always thank the emergency services, and I'm a huge, huge supporter of our armed forces, by the way, which unfortunately Labour aren't, Stephen. But we can get to that. We can get to that another time. But
1: indeed, we can.
3: it's the vigilance of those local people. This is a very small hamlet. It's not a village. It's a hamlet of people, maybe 20, 30 houses max. Of course they notice something going on, something unusual. Just happened to be at 1 o'clock in the morning. Three big vans turn up. They're loitering around. Of course they called the police. Yeah. We are on high alert.
0: No, you're right. And perhaps, you know, members of the military base didn't want to go out and see what was going on because they were worried that the Labour government might prosecute them for doing so. OK, still ahead on The Late Show Live...
4: It will oversee the rewiring of the British state, the rebuilding of resilience in our communities, and the reindustrialisation of our regions.
0: Yes, we have a breaking story for you this morning. Chancellor John Healey set to make a promise to re-industrialise Britain, and that's the centrepiece of his speech to the Labour Party conference, which is coming up. So, is he promising a brave new world, or is he just dredging up economic battles of the past? 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
0: Nice to see you. It's The Late Show Live and, well, we've got some breaking news for you. Chancellor John Healey pledging to take Britain into a new age of industrialisation when he addresses Labour's conference. He's expected to say that although Britain's coal mines won't return, he is going to set out a positive economic vision based on modern industry. Yes, not just based on hopes and vibes, people. Healey will also announce support for shipbuilding, including three new floating docks at Faslane, alongside £115 million for a new marine research vessel. Describing his politics as being shaped by the industrial heartlands of South Yorkshire, Healey is expected to point to the example of the former Orgreave mine. So is the Chancellor on the cusp of bringing in this new era of British industry, or is he simply fighting old economic battles? And how viable is this plan? Well, let's now talk to the political commentator, Stella Chakakedu, who joins me now. Hello there, Stella.
29: Hello, Christo.
0: Thank you for taking the time to talk to us here on GB News. Now, can you please tell me, how on earth is it possible to reindustrialise the United Kingdom if we have the highest bills for energy in the Western world? We have a net zero agenda which is bankrupting us and contributing to us having the highest energy bills in the Western world. How does that align with industrialising when everything bought from abroad is far, far cheaper?
29: That's a chicken and egg situation, Christo. What came first, deindustrialisation or our energy prices going all the way up? I think both are a big problem. Deindustrialization has been terrible for the British economy. You cannot have an economy that is healthy that solely relies on the service industry. And we have seen what that has done for jobs ads outside of London. But you are very right. It is exactly precisely because of our very high energy prices that we have seen industries picking up their staff and just moving over either to the US or other European countries. There are two things to say here. Obviously, you need to get the energy prices down. That's not something you can do from one day to the other. I hear you questioning the green agenda, But renewables is something that the UK would need to be investing, no matter what. Gas prices going up and down is one of the reasons why the UK has the energy prices that has. Our reliance on gas, we will continue to be relying on gas for a long time.
0: But that's, I'm realistic that's about that.

0: choose Britain when there is no backup when it comes to the energy supply? So surely, if we're going to have net zero, great, perfect, love it, but we're not investing in any other kind of energy to give that backup to that make us more competitive.
1: Mm-hmm. Yes. Again, great point, Christo. Why would you go to another country? Well, that is precisely why John Healey is saying we are going to be picking what industry are we going to bring back in the UK? We are going to revive. And that's shipbuilding, which makes perfect sense for a country like the UK. And this is why the three new contracts that are being given, they will only go to UK companies. They're having UK-only competitions. Now, you can come out and say, of course, this means that these are going to be, they could be more expensive, less competitive than the bids you could be getting from foreign companies. But that is precisely what John Healey will be arguing tomorrow. He is saying we need to be betting in the British industry because we want these jobs to be here in the UK. And shipbuilding makes sense. It makes sense in terms of the UK's naval history and its naval capacity and what it's known for, and our future defense plans as well as a country. In terms of the price, energy prices, again, I'm going to go back to your argument about just getting rid of net zero and having cheaper prices. That's not going to make our prices cheaper out of the blue. I support expanding the oil fields in Rosebank and Jackdaw in the North Sea. I completely support that, but that's not going to magically fix our energy prices. Nuclear is
0: not saying get rid of net zero or a net zero I don't love, but a green transition of some kind in the future. I'm not against that. What I'm against is the fact that we are not backing up any of that. We don't have the technology to have a completely green economy yet. And essentially what this story is going to be, I believe, and you can tell me whether you think it's wrong, is that we're going to have to accept that, fine, if a government is going to give a contract to build a ship for us here in the UK for our defences, great, we're going to have to pay more out of our taxpaying money for that ship to be built here because it's going to cost more than if we had it built abroad. Now, fine, if that's what we're going to have to do and my taxpaying money and your taxpaying money is going to have to pay that, well then, fine, but we are going to have to realise we're not probably getting the best deal.
1: Christo, you could have said the same to South Korea in the 60s, who decided that they wanted to have their own national steel industry. They were highly uncompetitive. It looked like a completely mad mission for them to decide that they're going to back their own homegrown steel industry. At the time, they would have to bring materials from far away because there were sanctions on Japan. They put literally a guy whose only experience was in the military, he wasn't even from the actual industry, to lead their national steel company. And within a few years, they made it into one of the best, most competitive steel companies in the world. So I just think that we need to be a bit braver in the UK, and we need to have a bit more trust and faith that there is a way to actually reindustrialize. And this will be short-term pain, but it will be for long-term gain. And in the last 10, 15 years, the UK government has had a very short-term vision of the country. And this is precisely why we are where we are right All now, right. where All we right. don't have an industrial policy and we have stunted growth.
0: All right, all right. Stella, thank you. That's Stella Chakakedu, political commentator. Paul Cox, let me come to you because, I mean, look, I get it. And on paper, who is going to say that having more industry in the UK is a bad thing? Absolutely no one. But if this is going to be, say, a government contract to build a ship, well, we're going to have to realise that we're going to pay more for that ship with it being built here than we would do if we had it built abroad. Now, maybe we need to accept that. Maybe that's not a bad thing, but we cannot possibly claim that we are going to be competitive in our industry, bearing in mind what we pay for energy and the fact that we have this green agenda.
2: Well, there's so much of this that doesn't ring true, isn't there? We can't be competitive because we've outsourced this, so we've lost the skills. Most of the people, let's take shipbuilding, for instance, most of the people involved in shipbuilding, most of the administrators, project managers and that are UK-based, but everywhere else is in Norway or wherever across the globe, America, Japan, and those skills have been lost. So to bring those back in, you've got to train those people back up. The reason they go to those places is because it's A, cheaper, and that's where the expertise is. You've already pointed out the net zero thing. You cannot build an industry without cheap energy. Cheap energy is the foundation of any growth, and we don't have that, and we don't have growth. And again, it's a platitude, because we keep hearing things like, we're going to solve homelessness by Christmas. Oh, we're going to rebuild it. We're going to reindustrialise Great Britain, which does sound like a reform policy.
0: They're going to fight a war with with hope.
2: Yes, well, hope is very strong.
0: Okay. I mean, Stephen, what do you think about all of this? Because it does seem like there is a disalignment between reindustrialisation and the highest energy...

0: Well, hang on a second. First of all, if you honestly think for a second that we're going to somehow pacify those people who attempted to vote Green by this policy, when the Greens' policy is completely open borders, come on in, come one.
1: No, but it might pacify what's happening within the Labour Party itself.
0: Well, hang on a second. Here's the key thing. One of the great arguments about the policy that Shabana Mahmood is undertaking, don't forget it was sort of Edward Lee, the senior Tory, said she's the best Conservative Home Secretary we've ever had. One of the arguments against her is there is no safe and legal route. Now, in reality, there is. Kevin Foster and I served in the House together. He didn't have an enormous amount of immigration issues down in the southwest, but I had a huge amount in West London. And believe you me, there is actually a United Nations resettlement unit in Amman, in Jordan. There is actually one in Iraq. There is this certain safe route. But you, Krista, not for the first time, have absolutely put your finger on it. The people in the boats are not the suffering housewives of Kabul and Kandahar. They're the young men who always used to come to my surgery and say, how did you get here? And I said, they would say, I paid an agent, and it turned out that they were middle-class businessmen's sons over and over again.
1: Again, I think most people, and maybe I'm wrong because I think the tolerance of the British people is reducing, but most people, if they said, right, we are turning back every single boat in the channel through the military in some way. Yeah. However, in conjunction with that, we are going to allow certain vulnerable women and children to come over in a very, very small number. I think most people would say, OK, that seems sensible. But this is just to pacify those people in the Labour Party who feel like Shabana Mahmood is too hard line, isn't it?
0: Well hang on a second. Look, first of all, if anybody could come up with an easy answer other than a soundbite about the channel issue, then it would have been done years ago. You cannot use the military.
1: Why don't we withdraw from the Refugee Convention?
0: Because it wouldn't make the slightest difference. Wouldn't make the remotest difference.
1: That's always what's cited.
0: It's British law that actually applies in these cases. Not even ECHR.
1: Well, then if it's a difficult problem to solve, but it's solved through British law, then Labour have got a huge majority. Bring in a law to solve it.
0: Because we have changed law. It's precisely what we've done. And we're also reducing the period in which you can actually go from being an asylum seeker to having indefinite leave to remain from 5 to 15 years. We're doing all these sensible things, and there is a kickback against this. Absolutely no shadow of a doubt. But please understand, 43% reduction in immigrants coming to this, in illegal immigrants coming to this country, it is working. And it's a lot harder to actually work
1: there
0: with
1: our
0: partners.
1: There is a huge reduction as well of those immigrants going into France, and that's part of the reduction as well. But listen, we will return to this debate, because, Paul, I'll let you get in then, because we haven't got time for you right now. But we will return, as well as going through some of the day's newspapers. The I paper is all about tax rise talks at number 10. I mean, did number 10 talk about anything else? They're now going to be apparently putting up taxes for this National Care Service. 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
4: Nice to see you. It is The Late Show Live. Thank you very much indeed for your company. Here with you, of course, for the next couple of hours. Let's delve into some of the main stories here on GB News that you're finding on the front of the newspapers. And we will start with the I paper. They're reporting that tax rise talks at number 10 to pay for a new national care service. Oh, Kel's surprise. Tax rises coming from number 10. And well, I'm going to go to Paul Cox, you first on this, because as you know, at this time of the morning, I'm always a fan of Cox. And energy price shock, you know, this tax rises for this plan.
5: Well, I mean, I don't know if Labour are aware, but taxes can go in two directions.
4: Oh.
5: They can go both up and down. I've lived through several Labour governments.
6: Two?
5: Yeah, two, not several, because I was born in the end of 79.
6: It just felt longer.
5: Thatcherism. But no, I was very much a Blairite. In 1997, ladies and gentlemen, Mr Cox voted for Labour and supported Labour for quite a few years. I thought Tony Blair was refreshing. But little did I know.
4: He was a Thatcherite to start with, didn't he?
5: Well, that's one of the reasons I liked him, I think. However, this doesn't surprise me whatsoever. But there's no... This is schizophrenic by when you juxtapose it with the growth argument. Because you cannot put taxes up and grow the economy. Those two things don't go together. Anyone will tell you that with any economical sense. So this does not make sense. You can't keep raising taxes and saying you're going to induce a rising in growth in the economy. It won't work. And things like the care service will have to be funded by growth in the economy. And you can't do that if you're going to penalise everybody. As Art Laffer continually said, you know, what tax is like taxing people to make them stop working.
4: Yeah, I mean, Stephen Pound, I mean, this is just nonsense, isn't it? More tax rises coming. They'll say it's for the National Care Service, but, of course, they never do better with our money than we do ourselves.
6: Well, hang on a second. Let's get to talk about the fact that at the moment we are wasting millions, if not billions, on paying private contractors to provide this National Care Service. And so we would save so much money if we could actually have our own people looking after our own people.
4: If only Andy Burnham hadn't spent so much money signing up for the private finance initiatives that absolutely cripple the NHS to this day.
6: But hang on a second. As to where the money comes from, I mean, as you know, the Liberals have come up with this marvellous news, this great magic money tree, where they say they're going to spend millions and millions, reduce tax, actually cut diesel costs, cut petrol.
4: Yes.
6: And it's all going to be funded by some future deal with the European Union sometime down the road. Now, what we're saying in the Labour Party is that it's a little bit more rational, a little bit more sensible than that. And I think this ultimately will not only save money, but it'll actually be a decent, humane way of living in society.
4: OK, well, we'll debate this a little bit more over the course of the next couple of hours. We've got more for you in the next hour as well, including this. Yes, the Home Secretary's migration clampdown causing divisions in the Labour Party. But breaking now, a major trade union is set to wage a protest calling for migrant workers not to be blamed for problems with public services. Only on The Late Show Live here on GB News.
7: Today, clouds overhead, total zen within. 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
8: Good morning and welcome to your latest GB News weather update from the Met Office. It's a bit of a chilly start out there this morning, but by this afternoon it will feel pleasantly warm with plenty of sunshine. There are going to be a few blustery showers in the far northwest of Scotland though, particularly this morning where there could be some heavy ones actually for the Hebrides and the Highlands, and here quite gusty southwesterly winds. But the winds will ease, the showers will ease as well actually by this afternoon. So for many parts of the UK it's set to be a fine day. The sunshine in the south, a little bit hazy at times thanks to some high level cloud, but nonetheless it will feel pleasantly warm in the less of the sunshine. Highs of 21 degrees in the south and a warmer picture across the north compared to yesterday, with much lighter winds, 15 to 17 degrees Celsius. But across the southeast of England, we are just watching some rain that will never be too far away from the very far southeast through the course of this afternoon. And by this evening, it may start to turn more persistent and heavier, particularly for parts of Essex and Kent. Otherwise, though, plenty of sunshine to end the day for Wales, western and northern parts of England. Just the odd very isolated light shower, perhaps, in places. Plenty of sunshine for Northern Ireland and also Scotland to end the day as well. Winds easing down as well across the northwest, so any showers will largely die away. Through the course of tonight, then, it will turn fairly chilly where skies remain clear in the north, particularly northeast England, central, southern and eastern Scotland, where there could be a touch of frost once again in some prone rural areas. In the south, though, the cloud thickens. Showery outbreaks of rain arrive from the south, possibly heavy towards the southeast later in the night as well, but a much milder night compared to last night here. Lows in the towns and cities no lower than 13 to 15 degrees. And a cloudy start to the day on Tuesday in the south. Pockets of rain spreading erratically northwards. A bit of uncertainty in terms of the details, but there could be the odd heavier burst here and there. Bright skies, though, for many northern and western parts of Scotland, and feeling warm despite the blustery wind here. But the core of the warmth will be across the southeast of England by the afternoon, where we could see highs of 25 to 26 degrees Celsius. Very warm for the time of year, but turning increasingly windy for all.
7: 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Total zen within. 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